0: For Bathurst, a sunny, sunny day. Predicted some fog early in the morning, of course. Light winds, 6 kilometres per hour, and coming from the north and southwest. Temperatures between 3 degrees and 18 degrees atop there, and the UV index applies, of course, there. So do take precautions out in the sun. The Orange City would have a sunny day also, with the morning fog. Light winds 10 kilometres per hour, and temperatures between 5 and 18 degrees for the coloured city, and the UV index applies there as well.
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0: And you are listening to the Wednesday Morning Music Program on 2MCE. We've got lots of celebration going on around the radio station, but also all the way around Bathurst and Orange as well, coming in to celebrate 50 years that we've been broadcasting on the airways. 50 years, half a century, and lots of activity going on. I have an announcement to read out later in the program as well. Now, we did mention something about Edie Gourmet going to give us... Yeah, it was Edie Gourmet. And she's going to blame it on the bossa nova. So just see how we go with this one. You can do a little

Well, there we go. The Bossa Nova. Well, that's a dance I'm not quite familiar with, but I know that it's very Calypso style in its approach. Edie Gourmet, and it goes way, way back to the 50s and 60s. Blame It on the Bossa Nova. All right. Let's have a little bit from the Beatles. This one is Lady Madonna.

And there we had Barbara Mandrell, I should say, Almost Persuaded. And we're going to put that into Country Corner. So that one sits in Country Corner for today's program. Anyway, on the Wednesday morning music program, we've got Brenda Lee coming up shortly, which is another country style piece of music, and that will sit in the Country Corner as well. Meanwhile, we have Ferranti and Taisha, the theme from Exodus, the movie.

And a big finish there from Francia and Tice. Yeah, Ferranti, I should say, and Taisha. Theme from Exodus, a big, big finish there. All right, moving along on the Wednesday morning music program, we have Fleetwood Mac and Say You Love Me.

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1: 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I'm Charlie Shield. Good to have you with us.
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and have a guess what the title of that song was. You can depend on me. And we put that down to Brenda Lee, and we put her in the country corner for today on the Wednesday morning music program. All right, let's move along. What have we got next? I think we might have something from Elton John, and this goes all the way back to the 70s, mid-70s. Elton John with Don't Let the Sun Go Down on Me.

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Out there, live and local, are we? We're beaming out to you on 92.3 in Bathurst, 94.7 in Orange. And if you want to take us with you, you can do that as well with live stream, 2mce.org, and follow the prompts. Or you can listen to us on demand when you get home. But take us with you if it's a nice day and it's a picnic out there in the nice warm air with a little cool breeze, of course. All right, moving along on the Wednesday Morning Music Program, we just heard from Elton John, Don't Let the Sun Go Down on Me, and that goes back to 1974 and a big hit for him as well. We're going to have something now from the Four Seasons, and this is Malina.

And you are listening to the Wednesday Morning Music Program on 2MCE out there, live and local. Yes, we're doing lots of music. Let's come a little bit closer to home. This is one of our very own artists, Frank Ifield, and he was a country pop singer a few years ago. Say it isn't so.

Yes, Frank Ifield. He was quite popular in his day and had a TV show as well, which was basically country. Yeah. All right, moving along on the Wednesday morning music program. This is Alice with Seabird.

And we had the Four Tops there with Walk Away, Renee. All right, let's move along. On the Wednesday morning music program, we're heading towards the news at 11 on the top of the hour. And then we will go on to, after the news and weather, we will have the Seymour Hour show. And yours truly will participate and sit in the hot seat for that program as well. So do stay tuned after the news and lots of other entertainment, music and information always on 2MCE, your community FM radio. All right, what have we got next? I think we might have something from Seals and Croft. And this particular one is Summer Breeze.

Well, there we go. We're at the end of our program for today on the Wednesday morning music program, that is. Thank you for being with me, and I invite you to join me next week for another Wednesday morning music program on 2MCE. You take care of yourselves and take care of those around you. This is Lauren saying bye-bye for now, and I'll be with you on the other side of the news with the Seymour Hour show. And yes, we'll play lots of music still on that show as well. All right. Thank you again.

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1: Hello, I'm Laura Devoy. The federal government says any of the so-called ISIS brides who return to Australia and commit crimes will face the full force of the law. A number of Australian women and children linked to Islamic State who have been living in Syria are reportedly due to arrive home today. Home Affairs Minister Tony Burke says the government is not repatriating them and will not be assisting them.
2: They made an appalling, disgraceful decision. If any of these individuals find their way back to Australia, if they have committed crimes, they can expect to face the full force of the law without exception.
1: The Australian Federal Police Commissioner Chrissy Barrett says preparations for the cohort's return have been underway for over a decade. She says some of the people will face charges.
3: Some individuals will be arrested and charged. Some will face continued investigations when they arrive in Australia. And children who return in the cohort will be asked to undergo community integration programs, therapeutic support, and countering violent extremism programs.
1: Commissioner Barrett would not say how many people would be arrested and charged or when. New South Wales Farmers says the federal government has questions to answer after it scrapped funding for a major freight project. Infrastructure Minister Catherine King confirmed the inland rail, which links Melbourne to Brisbane, would effectively stop at parks in the New South Wales Central West. However, some sections north of parks have already been constructed. New South Wales Farmers President Xavier Martin says funds must be reinvested back into the regional network and not diverted off to other projects. Western Australia has secured a further 8 million litres of diesel for its stockpile. That brings the state's backup supply to 20 million litres. In a statement, the state government says the extra supply can be positioned in Kalgoorlie, Geraldton and Kwinana, where it can be distributed to farmers and miners facing supply challenges. South Australia is calling on other jurisdictions to adopt organ and tissue donation registration on driver's licences. SA has the highest participation rate at 74% compared to 35% nationally. The state's Health and Wellbeing Minister, Blair Boyer, will meet with his counterparts tomorrow and encourage them to follow SA's lead. There are around 2,000 Australians waiting for an organ transplant and 14,000 on dialysis for kidney failure who may also benefit from a transplant. The World Health Organization believes there has been human-to-human transmission of hantavirus on board a cruise ship. There are 7 confirmed or suspected cases on the ship. 3 people have died. Maria Van Kerkhove from the WHO says the first infections occurred off the ship and there are no rats on board the ship.
4: Based on the current information and what we know about previous outbreaks, WHO assesses the overall risk to the public as low.
1: The ship, which has been anchored off the coast of Cape Verde, is set to sail to the Canary Islands. And Australia Post's website crashed this morning under demand for the new Bluey coins. There are 5 limited edition $2 coins to collect. Turning to sport, in football, Arsenal is through to the final of the Champions League after a 1-0 win over Atletico Madrid this morning. The teams went into the second leg of their semi-final on even footing after a 1-1 draw in the first leg last week. The Gunners' opponent will be decided tomorrow when Bayern Munich hosts Paris Saint-Germain. PSG holds a 1-goal advantage.
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5: And a big thank you to Laura Devoy and the news team. They'll be back on the top of the hour at 12 o'clock and all through the day. We have a Central Tablelands weather forecast for today, for Wednesday, the 6th of May. And the forecast is mostly sunny after early fog in the low areas in the early morning. Wind west to southwesterly, 15 to 25 knots per kilometres per hour, and becoming light in the evening. A maximum temperature predicted for the Central Tablelands around the 18 degree mark. UV index medium at the moment. And do take precautions when out in the sun. Bathurst can expect a sunny day as well after some fog early in the morning. Light winds, 6 kilometres per hour, and travelling from north to southwest. Temperatures between 3 degrees going up to 18 degrees as a top, and UV index applies there as well, with the coloured city orange, a sunny, sunny day there as well after morning fog. Light winds, 10 kilometres per hour, and temperatures there around the 18-degree mark as well. UV index applies, of course, there as well.
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And good morning and welcome to the Seymour Hour Show on 2MCE. My name is Lawrence. I'll be sitting in the hot seat. And Narelle from the centre will be with me as well. And we have our musical theme for today, which is all about Mother's Day. So we're going to have some music that will relate to Mother's Day, of course, this coming weekend. So let's start off with a little bit of music that applies to mothers, of course, on their very special day when we should give them a lot more than what we do, most probably in some cases. But they certainly deserve our love and support always. This one is from ABBA to start us off today, and it's Does Your Mother Know?

0: And there we go with ABBA. Does your mother know? Does your mother know, Narelle?
1: I think she knows I'm here today. So.
0: All right. Well, good morning, Narelle.
1: Good morning, Lawrence.
0: How are you today?
1: Very well. I was standing out there in that beautiful sunshine.
0: It is lovely, isn't it?
1: Really nice today.
0: Beautiful day out there today. Is there any breeze there yet?
1: No.
0: No breeze.
1: No.
0: All right.
1: Calm. Warm.
0: Very
1: beautiful.
0: Good. Very good.
1: Ahead of the cold change, I think.
0: Yes. Mm. Well, it always happens, doesn't it?
1: Does.
0: Never mind. We've got to put up with it. Well, I've welcomed the listeners to the Seymour Hour show. So I guess the theme is Mother's Day.
1: Mother's Day. So Mother's Day coming up this Sunday. That's right.
0: Have you got any news on where Mother's Day originated from? No,
1: I haven't got that with me, but I believe it's because I think we talked about it last year and it kind of comes around quickly.
0: It does, doesn't it?
1: I'll get back to you on that because there's a story behind it.
0: There is a story behind it.
1: Have you got the story?
0: No, I haven't.
1: I'll have to recall it. But, yeah.
0: Well, it doesn't matter. We look after our mothers.
1: That's, we absolutely
0: do. That's what it's all about, isn't it?
1: Our mothers and our motherly types as well.
0: Because that's right.
1: That doesn't always come directly from your biological mother.
0: That's
1: There's lots
0: right.
1: of other forms of
0: that's
1: mothers
0: right.
1: as well.
0: Yes. It's mothering.
1: Mothering, absolutely.
0: Yeah. And those individuals need to be pampered on a special day.
1: That's true.
0: Just to show our appreciation.
1: Absolutely. That's right. So, yes, coming up Sunday the 10th of May.
0: Flowers and chocolates and all those goodies taken to
1: all those
0: dinner
1: things.
0: And lunch. And, All right. What is happening down there at the Seymour Centre, Narelle?
1: Well, being Mother's Day, as I said, on Sunday, we are doing all kinds of Mother's Day craft this week.
0: Wowee.
1: So,
0: yes.
1: Making posies of flowers and cards and sort of daisies and all kinds of things. All those motherly things.
0: Yes.
1: So we've got a lot of that on our activity program this week. And we're also enjoying a Mother's Day morning tea as well on each of the days of this week for the clients to enjoy.
0: Yes.
1: Some special little, you know, like a high tea, so some cupcakes and sandwiches.
0: Oh, that's always nice, isn't it?
1: Absolutely.
0: Yes.
1: So we're enjoying Mother's Day and making sure that all our mothers and motherly figures within the centre are celebrated this week.
0: Very good. Very good. All right. We've got some birthdays too.
1: We do.
0: Celebrate today.
1: We do.
0: And we've got a big list of activities to go through as well.
1: Yeah.
0: Well, and I've got written down here carers and volunteers. Oh,
1: yes.
0: We've got a lot to talk about,
1: haven't
0: we?
1: Lots to talk about.
0: And we've got a lot of music that relates
1: Excellent.
0: To mothers.
1: To mothers, yeah, that's
0: in
1: great.
0: In some way, shape or form.
1: Great.
0: All right, we've got Bette Midler next to sing for us. And it's all about mother's eyes.
2: I think I'll sing you a little ballad. It's a new one. I just learned it. I hope you like it.

0: Here we go with a live performance there from Bette Midler and a very big ovation. Yes, after that one. All to do with Mother's Eyes. All right. We've got something to say about mothers, haven't we?
1: I knew it would come back to
0: yes.
1: And because we did talk about it last year. So Mother's Day in Australia has been celebrated since the early 1900s. There was a lady by the name of Anna Jarvis. She was a social activist. And after her mum passed away, she created a special day to honour the sacrifices mothers make around the world.
0: Right.
1: And so in the mid-20s, it was sort of celebrated across Australia.
0: Yes.
1: excuse me. And it was a national holiday in the early days, but it's just become a day of celebration to recognise the sacrifices, I guess, that mothers make and those motherly types as well.
0: Yes, yes.
1: So
0: very
1: it's just
0: good.
1: About recognising them, which is a fabulous thing to do.
0: It is, isn't it? Mm. It is a fabulous thing to do.
1: Mm.
0: And maybe we should have more days for mothers throughout the year. Instead of just one day.
1: That's true. Yeah. That's true. I can remember as kids, a kid saying, why do you get Mother's Day and why do you get Father's Day?
0: Mm.
1: And I can remember my mum telling me that every day is Kids Day.
0: Yes,
1: which
0: it
1: is pretty true, isn't it?
0: That is true,
1: mm.
0: Yes. Every day is Kids Day.
1: Mm.
0: Poor old fathers miss out altogether.
1: Oh, they get Father's Day.
0: Yes.
1: Oh,
0: of course
1: dear.
0: They do.
1: Yeah.
0: They get one day a year. All right. Let's have a rundown, I think, Narelle, on what happens down there at the Seymour Centre down in Seymour Street in Bathurst.
1: Yes, we sure are. So we're located at 55 Seymour Street there in Bathurst, which is nice and close and handy to town.
0: Yes, it is.
1: It is. And I'll give everyone the phone number in case they would like to contact us about anything that we speak about today.
0: Yes.
1: So the phone number is 633-21449. And if people want to have a look at what we get up to down at the Bathurst Seymour Centre, they can follow us on Facebook and they can find us at the Bathurst Seymour Centre. And we try and keep that up to date with happenings and things that are going on down there.
0: Yes.
1: But the Bathurst Seymour Centre has been in Bathurst and operating in Bathurst for about 45 years, just over 45 years. So we've got a long history here in the local community. And we're originally founded by community members that recognised there was a need in the community to have a service that would support the older people in the community. So that was
0: kind of
1: born from that. And
0: yes.
1: Over the years we've evolved and now we're a federally funded service under the Commonwealth Home Support Program.
0: Very good.
1: So we support people over 65 who are assessed as needing services and also for Aboriginal and Torres Strait Islanders for 50 and over. And there's lots of different things that we do at the Bathurst Seymour Centre. So,
0: yes, and you even look after the carers
1: of
0: those people.
1: Absolutely. So we do have our day centre that operates Monday through to Friday. And that's a program that runs from 9 till 3 for the clients. And clients come into the centre and enjoy a fun-filled day packed with lots and lots of activities and food and fun and laughter and friendship. So the activities might include, as I said, Mother's Day craft, or it might be bingo, or it might be painting, or it might be an outing. So there's all kinds of different things that we do. We make sure we keep on top of our exercises on a daily basis so that
0: yes.
1: we've got a healthy mind and a healthy body.
0: That's true. Yes, very good.
1: Bingo, we've got the pool shed where there's a pool table where we can play pool.
0: Ooh, yes.
1: So that's our day program. And for people to come along to that, they do need to be assessed as eligible, as I said, under the Commonwealth Home Support Program.
0: Yes.
1: And have a particular code. So when I start talking about codes, it gets very confusing and we understand that. So if anyone needs assistance with understanding what kind of codes they need to get when they have their assessment through
0: yes.
1: My Aged Care, we can talk people through that. As you said, we're also able to support carers as well. So we have a couple of programs specifically designed for our carers because they play such an important role in the community.
0: They do, don't they? Well, we'd be lost without them.
1: Absolutely. Yes. So we can support carers by looking after their loved one for a couple of hours or for the full day while they go and do what they need to get done, whether that be shopping or appointments or resting up or catching up with friends or taking some time for themselves, which is also so important when you're a carer.
0: It is. And just that hour or two, you know, it makes a big difference for the carers.
1: It sure does. It sure does.
0: Now, I've got on my little list here, you're looking for people to do card tricks, sing song and dance, juggle, do whatever,
1: anything.
0: Stand on their head or whatever.
1: Yeah, so we love to have different people come into the centre and we often have guest speakers and things like that. So if there's anybody out there in the community that does have a particular talent that they would like to share with the Bathurst Seymour Centre, we'd love to hear from them. And they may come along and just do a one-off magic show or who knows what we've got out there in the community. So we'd love to hear from people if they've got a hidden talent or even a talent that's well-known. We'd give us a call and we can have a chat about how we can work it into our program.
0: Yes. Well, look, to be quite honest, I think just in the Central Tablelands, there's fantastic people with so many different
1: skills.
0: Talents. That I'm sure that there'd be some that would like to sort of put that hour or two in just to practice their craft,
1: as it were.
0: You know?
1: That's it.
0: And you'd have a very good audience there because they really do appreciate anyone coming in to sort of participate.
1: Yeah, absolutely.
0: All right. I think it's time for another song.
1: Excellent.
0: About mothers, of course, on Mother's Day. Let's see. We've got Brian Cadd there. Brian Cadd with Every Mother's Son.
1: Uh-huh.
0: So there we go.

0: And there we had Michael, no, we did, Cad, didn't we?
1: Yeah.
0: We had Mr. Cad there with Every Mother's Son. All right. What have we got next there, Narelle? We've got birthdays coming up, haven't we?
1: Yes, we do.
0: We better play an intro.
1: Yes.

0: And there we go with birthday time on the Seymour Hour Show. There we go.
1: So we're celebrating a couple of birthdays this week, Lawrence. So.
0: Oh, good. Good, good.
1: First of all, I would like to wish Ian a very happy birthday for today, 6th of May.
0: Very good.
1: We had Ian with us yesterday and were able to celebrate with a cake.
0: Ooh, ooh,
1: so good. Nice chocolate cake.
0: Did you have candles as well?
1: Yes, yes.
0: Oh, good. Did he blow them all out?
1: Just the one.
0: Just, well.
1: Just the one.
0: Well, that's pretty easy then, isn't it?
1: It is easy.
0: That's good.
1: Makes it good.
0: And who else have
1: we? And tomorrow, on the 7th of May, we are celebrating Tony's birthday.
0: Right.
1: So Tony will be joining us tomorrow, so we'll be having more cake tomorrow. So that's that makes it special. So best wishes to Ian and Tony and to anybody else celebrating this week.
0: Indeed, yes. And we hope you don't have any trouble blowing that one candle out. I'm sure you'll do justice to that. All right. Very good. What else are we going to do down there at the Seymour Centre? Narelle?
1: Well, I guess the only thing I didn't speak about in the services that we offer is our individual social support. So that's a service that we're able to provide to clients to go out and about in the community to things like medical appointments or other appointments to take them shopping.
0: Yes.
1: It's an excellent service. So it operates for 2 hours. The support worker brings our little Bathurst Seymour Centre car along, picks up the client and takes them to do their errands and then transports them home again. So it's an assisted activity where the person can be supported by our support workers. So it's a really great service. As I said, it's called individual social support. And again, that's something that needs that My Age Care assessment and approval for. So
0: yes, yes.
1: Great service.
0: Yeah,
1: great
0: very service. Good. Yeah. And you're looking for volunteers as well, aren't you?
1: To
0: help with that.
1: I might talk about the Volunteer Expo that's coming up because we have Volunteer Week coming up the week after next.
0: Yes.
1: So we will be participating in the Bathurst Volunteer Expo. So that's being organised by the Bathurst Information and Neighbourhood Centre.
0: Yes.
1: Mm-hmm. And as I said, it's running through Volunteer Week and it'll be held on Tuesday the 19th of May at the RSL Club. So that's operating from 10:30 till 1 p.m. So it's a nice, convenient location to get to. Plenty of parking.
0: Yes,
1: come down
0: easy.
1: And have a chat. There's lots and lots of providers or service providers that will be in attendance that are on the lookout for volunteers.
0: Yes.
1: Including TrueMCE and ourselves and Lifeline, Meals on Wheels, Community Transport, Landcare, the Fireys I think will be there,
0: yes,
1: Lawrence.
0: Yes, it's a big day,
1: St John's, all kinds of different services, the Red Cross, just lots and lots of...
0: Everyone and their mother will be there.
1: That's it. So there's lots of volunteer opportunities within the community. And it's a great opportunity for people to come and see what they can, where they can give back to the community with all of those opportunities. So if people are interested in volunteering with Bathurst Seymour Centre, as I said, we have a board of management and they are all volunteers. So
0: yes,
1: if somebody might be recently retired and looking for something to, you know, really get their teeth into, so
0: yes,
1: there might be
0: course.
1: Something like a board member position.
0: Yes.
1: Or we are always on the lookout for drivers that can assist and assist our clients coming to and from the centre by driving our little buses that people may have seen around town.
0: And they don't have to have a special licence either, do they?
1: Standard licence for that. Which is great. And then other opportunities that we have within the centre are assisting with activities, assisting with meals, that sort of thing within the centre. So delivering meals and dining room attendant, I suppose, is what you would call it. Always on the lookout for more volunteers. So if people are interested, either give us a call, as I've said, 633 2 1449, or come and see us at the Volunteer Expo on the 19th of May.
0: 19th. So that's, 2 weeks away?
1: 2 weeks away.
0: Narelle, all right. We've got a song about someone's mother.
1: We do, haven't we?
0: Whose mother is it?
1: So this is a song by Dr. Hook, and it's about Sylvia's mother.
0: It's about Sylvia's mother. Well, let's listen to that, shall we?
1: Sounds good.
0: All right.

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0: There we go, and hope that it is going to be a beautiful day on Sunday for Mother's Day, which is our theme, our music theme for today on the Seymour Hour Show.
1: It is. I thought I'd tell you a little bit about our social outings, Lawrence. So we've been doing these for not quite a year.
0: Mm-hmm.
1: So we do a social outing that's separate from our day centre program. And we're doing these about every 6 to 8 weeks.
0: Yes,
1: and
0: yes.
1: We're heading out to Sofala on the 20th of May.
0: That's a nice place to go to.
1: It is.
0: Isn't it?
1: It's a lovely spot
0: beautiful.
1: Out there. So we
0: along the Turon River.
1: Beautiful. Mm. Hopefully we'll have had a little bit more rain before then so that there'll be a little bit of water
0: it
1: in the
0: flows.
1: River.
0: Yes, yes.
1: So we head out and we use the community transport bus, which is one of our fellow not-for-profits in the local community who do a fantastic job.
0: Uh-huh.
1: And we are going to head out there and have lunch at one of the local cafes out there and a little bit of a wander around the town. It's quite a nice level area in that main street.
0: Yes.
1: So lots of history out at Sofala, so we're looking forward to heading out to that. But as I said, we're doing that on a sort of every couple of months.
0: Yes.
1: So
0: yes.
1: The next trip will probably be July, which will be here before we know it.
0: It'll come around. It'll come around very quickly.
1: It's a lot of fun. So if people are interested in those outings, they can again give us a call 633-21449. And they're for clients that have been assessed as having social support group code. So people can get confused with that, so
0: okay.
1: They can give us a call. We can
0: we'll
1: talk
0: that
1: all
0: out.
1: About that.
0: Yes,

0: All right.
1: But now I think it's maybe time for a bit more of our theme music today.
0: And what have we got lined up?
1: Next up is A Mother's Love, and that's by the Diamonds. So appropriate for Mother's Day.
0: It is, isn't it?

0: There we go. Finally got through that one. All right, you are listening to the Seymour Hour show on 2MCE. And you're with Narelle from this centre and Lawrence from 2MCE, of course. What have we got there, Narelle, that we're going to talk about?
1: We are going to have a refresher on where we're located and how people can find us.
0: That's the way to go, isn't it?
1: So a couple of things. So I've talked today about My Aged Care. So people need to contact My Aged Care if they want to access our services. And the phone number for My Aged Care is 1-800-200-422 if people want to give that a call. As I said, it can be a confusing sort of process to find the appropriate services, so we're always more than happy to talk through that process with people. And people can give us a call on 633-21449. People can find us at 55 Seymour Street, just down from the CBD in Bathurst.
0: It's within walking distance, isn't it?
1: Absolutely. Yes. Yeah. People can email us on contact@bathurstseymourcentre.org.au if that's their preferred method of communication. We're also active on Facebook, and people can find us at the Bathurst Seymour Centre on Facebook. And we also have a website, which is bathurstseymourcentre.org.au, and that's updated on a regular basis so that people can see what's happening about the centre.
0: Yes, very good. Very good. All right. Well, there's many, many ways to contact the Seymour Centre. There's really no excuse, is there?
1: No. We'd love to hear from people.
0: Yes. All right. What have we got next? Something about baked beans.
1: I think it is. So in line with our Mother's Day theme, but it's a bit of an obscure one, which we love on this program.
0: We do. We love to throw in a skew-iffy one.
1: We do.
0: This is Mother Goose. That's the name of the band or the group. And the name of the song is Baked Beans. So let's see what goes on here. Baked Beans.

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0: Well, there's something something in those big bands for sure. Narelle.
1: That was a great song.
0: Yeah.
1: They really got things moving, didn't they?
0: They did. They certainly did. So there's something in those baked beans that gives you that extra bit of energy.
1: Yes.
0: All that protein, most probably. We've got a couple more songs. Oh, well, and then we're coming to the end of our program.
1: Mm.
0: We might finish off with the Rolling Stones too.
1: Okay.
0: All right?
1: Yes.
0: I think we've said everything we can.
1: Yes.
0: To get people to understand what's happening at the Seymour Centre down in Seymour Street in Bathurst. We will have, let's have this particular piece of Mother's Day songs. This one is from the Rolling Stones, from the Stones themselves, Mother's Little Helper. So we'll see what happens with Mother's Little Helper.

0: And there we go. We're at the end of our program, Narelle.
1: Goes quick, doesn't it?
0: It does when you're having fun. Oh. Well, that was a fun time. We wish all the mothers, of course, a happy Mother's Day.
1: Absolutely, for Sunday.
0: For Sunday, yeah. And we'll be back in a week's time.
1: That sounds good.
0: So it's bye-bye from me, Lawrence. And
1: bye-bye from me, Narelle. See you next week.
0: Yes, bye-bye now. Take care. Coming up in just...

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1: Hello, I'm Laura Devoy. A permanent government-owned fuel security reserve will be established as part of a bid to protect energy sovereignty. The Prime Minister has announced a $10 billion Australian fuel and security resilience package, which will be included in next week's budget. Around 100 billion litres of fuel will be kept in the reserve.
2: This will support an overall expansion of Australia's onshore fuel reserves to ensure at least 50 days of fuel supply and storage of diesel and aviation fuel.
1: Anthony Albanese says the reserve will focus on regional stockouts and supply constraints for essential users in the event of another supply crisis. The Home Affairs Minister says there are serious limits on what can be done to prevent Australian citizens from returning home. Tony Burke has confirmed 13 Australian women and children linked to Islamic State fighters are set to return home. The Australian Federal Police says some of them will be charged with Commonwealth offences, but would not reveal how many or when that would occur. Mr. Burke says there's a legal threshold that must be met to exclude people from returning.
3: I've received advice that one person so far has reached the legal threshold and I've acted and put the exclusion order in place.
1: Shadow Home Affairs Minister John O'Dunham says the government should move to prevent the cohort from returning.
4: These are people who do pose a risk. They're not just tourists coming back to Australia. So on that basis, they could revoke their travel documents. They could take them away and prevent them from being able to travel. And indeed, they could put in place those temporary exclusion orders. I do not believe that it is right for the government just to hope for the best and turn a blind eye to the risk we as a nation face by allowing these people to come back.
1: Mr. Burke says the government is not repatriating the group and is not supporting it. Former nurse Caroline Wells will be Tasmania's 30th governor. Ms. Wells studied at the University of Tasmania before becoming a registered nurse. She worked in the health system for many years before becoming chairperson of the Royal Flying Doctors Service Tasmania. She'll replace Governor Barbara Baker next month when her five-year term comes to an end. A search is underway for a man after a car was submerged in a weir south of Sydney. Emergency services were called to the Royal National Park about 1:15 this morning. Police arrived to find a vehicle had left the roadway, entered water and become submerged. The driver managed to escape, but a passenger was trapped. The search is ongoing and an investigation is underway. There are calls for funding for specialist lung cancer nurses to help reduce the toll of Australia's deadliest cancer. More than 15,000 Australians were diagnosed with lung cancer last year, with almost 9,000 lives lost. A national lung cancer screening program was introduced a year ago. CEO of the Lung Foundation Australia, Mark Brooks, says the next priority must be employing specialist lung cancer nurses.
5: Because of the complexity of lung cancer, investment in specialist lung cancer nurses that are standalone senior positions is absolutely warranted. A recent survey by Curtin University has shown that only half of the multidisciplinary teams have a specialist lung cancer nurse. So there is a huge void to fill.
1: Turning to sport, in cricket, Queensland has made 6 changes to its domestic men's squad. Cameron Gannon will move over from Western Australia, while Stephen Hogan and Charlie Lachmond have been given rookie contracts. 2 rookies have had their contracts upgraded.
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10: Good afternoon. My name is Graham. With me in the studio is Inez. We're going to be reading from the Western Advocate and Central Western Daily, respectively. As usual, of course, much of the content is identical for the newspapers. We'll hear from Inez to start the ball rolling with... she's looking at the Central Western Daily.
11: Thank you, Graham. On page one, there's a beautiful street photo of Anson Street and set for removal. There's a list inside, which I'll read, of trees that are set for removal that are dead or dying, which is a bit sad because they're beautiful trees. Removal of street trees confirmed. See the full list of dead and dying trees scheduled for removal. And this story is written by Riley Krause. The removal of several mature trees in high-profile areas around Orange has been confirmed. Documents prepared ahead of the Orange City Council meeting on the 5th of May reveal that dead trees at 26 locations around the city are slated for removal in the coming months. On top of that, an update was provided on five trees with high-profile areas, with some now facing the axe. The report, which was discussed during the recent Environmental Sustainability Policy Committee meeting, stated that council street trees in decline or sequence are monitored for public risk and scheduled for removal when the tree's decline is significant or the branches become brittle and present a risk to the public. High pedestrian areas and busier streets are prioritised for tree removals. When risk to the public is high, tree removals are undertaken as soon as practical, the report read. If the risk is deemed low, tree removals are generally undertaken in the autumn-winter period. The report added that within the CBD, when appropriate, council's aim is to construct tree cells for replacement trees, such as those in Kite Street outside Factory Espresso, Bullets and Bits and Frockwork Orange. Among the CB trees which have been scheduled for removal and replacement is a maple on the corner of Summer and Sales Streets outside the Summer Street Wine Bar. Tree care teams are aware of the sentience to this tree as they attend this site in November for storm damage, the report read. The three trees within this blista have either suffered from storm damage or another on the Sales Street frontage with canopy dieback. They will be programmed for removal and replacement during the autumn-winter period. Southwest corner will be planted with Acer X Freemani Autumn Blaze following the removal of existing trees. Elsewhere, an elm tree at the corner of Anson Street and Kite Street will be removed due to its deteriorating condition. Tree care team have been monitoring this tree since the removal of its neighbour. Its removal will also take place during the autumn-winter period. Now I have a full list of the dead dying trees which are scheduled to be removed. First one, there's quite a few here, pink oak on Anson and Heatherbrae Parade. an elm at 179 Anson Street, a eucalypt, 37 Knott Street, upright oak, 120 Mulder Street, a silver maple. Sorry, there are three silver maples, corner of Summer Street and Sale Street, white cedar, 52 Kite Street, London Place, 140 Lord's Place, a golden ash, 277 Byng Street, another golden ash, 265 Byng Street, crab apples on the Bathurst Road, golden ash, 28 Nile Street, Acer Negundo, 45 Baronia Crescent, a prunus, 4 prunus, 2 Kylie Circuit, eucalypt, 20 James Ryan Avenue, claret ash, 15 Honeyman Drive, a claret ash, 36 Sharps Road, a claret ash, 26 Anson Street, another claret ash, 8 Lura Road, and a claret ash, 29 Lura Road. A eucalypt adjacent 86 Cullier Road. A eucalypt, 16 Jindalee Avenue. Claret ash, 1 Lesbos Place. Claret ash, 11 Kalulia Crescent. Acer Negundo, 16 Byng Street. An hibiscus in Dalton Street. And an hibiscus on Margaret Street. And that's the full list of the trees being removed.
10: Well, as I look at the front page of the Western Advocate today, there's a photograph with a caption, "Crowds come out for show." And the caption notes that attendances were kept despite economic and other difficulties this year. And the full story, which I'll read now, is on page 3 of the Western Advocate today. The heading, "Bathurst Show Draws a Strong Crowd." It's by Elise Gunning. The Royal Bathurst Show has been and gone for another year. With the current cost of living crisis, a road closure along the Central Western Highway and increased fuel prices, there were grave concerns for the 2026 iteration, with fears attendance would be at an all-time low. But after briefly checking the numbers, Bathurst Agricultural, Horticultural and Pastoral Association, AH&P, Executive Secretary Brett Kenworthy said he had a gut feeling that they were on par with previous years. "I looked at the numbers on Friday night and even Saturday night, and I don't believe that we're going to be down. If we are, it's not going to be of any significance," he said. "We've been running around 30,000 people since COVID in 2020. My gut feeling is that we will be hitting that or close to it." As for exhibitors, Mr. Kenworthy said that those who had booked to participate in the Royal Bathurst attended the event. The support from commercial exhibitors, like the car yards, especially at a time when everything is so economically tight around the country, it's good to see the tractors and the animals and the car yards and all those exhibitors, he said. "We were all prepared for an impact on the attendance, and I think it's quite gratifying for the work that's been put in. It's gratifying to see people walking around, smiling and having a good time." As well as the smiling faces, Mr. Kenworthy said there are three other indicators which pointed towards another great iteration for the Royal Bathurst Show. The first, sunny skies across the whole weekend. The second, a sunburn. And the third, a scratchy throat. "You can hear it in my voice that I'm suffering from a bit of upper respiratory symptoms, and that's usually another good sign of the show because all of the dust," Mr. Kenworthy said. "If you're not sunburned and have a sore throat, it's probably not been a good show." And from the sound of his voice, all signs pointed to that of a successful run. "It's been a great show from attendance to sponsors, all the way through," he said. Mr. Kenworthy thanked all of the sponsors for their donations to the event, the volunteers who worked behind the scenes to make it happen, and the stall holders, amusement owners, and of course, all those who attended. He was especially proud of the work from the AH&P for Bathurst Regional Eats, Arts and Drinks, that's bread, stall, which was run for the first time since the concept was relaunched last year. Bread is all about promoting Bathurst produce, wine, beer, spirits and art to a wider audience and helping producers make and sell more of it. Now, with this article on this page, there are several photographs, and the main caption for the photos is Royal Bathurst Show 2026. The Royal Bathurst Show kicked off on the morning of Friday, May 1, ran until the afternoon hours of Sunday, May 3. And I'll just tell you who are featured in these various photographs. I see one shows Sabrina Kerr and Ryan Thompson, picture by Elise Gunning. And Elise also took a picture which I see has Tony Donovan, Claire Reynolds and Bruce Reynolds. She also took photographs of Rebecca Smith and Jake, Alfred and Mila Sullivan, and Grace Norris and Tom Hansen, and Casey Running and Michael and Dulcie Matthews. And, a big collection of photographs on page 3 of today's Western Advocate. And I suggest that if you have a special interest, you might like to look at them online.
11: I'm continuing on page 3. Five people injured in truck and ute crash near Blaney. And the story is written by Riley Krause. Orange Hospital has provided an update on the condition of five patients injured in a two-vehicle crash on Monday morning. Six paramedic crews, including a medical retrieval unit, were called to the Midwestern Highway near the corner of Kelly's Road in Fitzgerald's Mount between Blaney and Bathurst just after 11 a.m. on the 4th of May. Duty Inspector for New South Wales Ambulance Central West, Tom Doolan, told his masthead that five people were assessed, treated and transported to Orange Hospital, the collision between truck and a ute. Four of the patients, three adults and one infant, were in a serious condition with a combination of head, chest and abdominal injuries. One of the adults was also trapped inside the car for a period of time. Mr. Doolan added that the fifth patient, another infant, was taken to hospital in a stable condition, having suffered abrasions. A statement from New South Wales Police confirmed the vehicles collided head-on with the occupants of the ute initially trapped as a result. The driver of the ute, a 29-year-old man and two girls aged 1 and 3, were freed from the vehicle by police and Fire and Rescue New South Wales. New South Wales ambulance paramedics treated the occupants for head and minor injuries before being taken to Orange Hospital for further treatment. The truck driver, a 29-year-old man, was assessed at the scene and was taken to hospital for treatment and mandatory testing. On the morning of the 5th of May, a spokesperson for Orange Hospital confirmed that one of the 29-year-old men was still in hospital in a stable condition. The other four patients had been discharged. Police investigations are continuing. And the police have asked anyone with information, CCTV dash cam and or mobile phone footage in relation to this incident is urged to contact Crime Stoppers on 1-800-333-222. I'll repeat that. Crime Stoppers, 1-800-333-000. Thank you, Graham.
10: Okay, Innes, and I'm now looking at page 5 of the newspapers. Before I do, I'll just tell you that the Central Western Daily and the Western Advocate have that article about the injuries following the accident. And page 5 of each newspaper is devoted to one subject. It's a lengthy article, so I'll read the first part of it and then Innes will finish off the task. The heading, Pedophile Utilised Kittens and Candy. It's by Alison Hoare. How can one man do so much damage to a family? A woman said to the court as she recalled childhood sexual abuse at the hands of a pedophile uncle, which was so frequent she can't even remember how many times it happened. What she does remember, after each encounter, her uncle would give her a lollipop. During one, he gave her a box of kittens to play with to distract her while he abused her. The man, who cannot be named to protect the identity of his victims, appeared at the district court in Dubbo on Friday, April 24 for sentence after pleading guilty to 15 charges relating to the sexual abuse of three nieces and one granddaughter. The assaults took place in the 1970s and early 20s in Western New South Wales. As he handed down the man's sentence, District Court Judge Michael Smith described him as a deplorable, lifelong sexual predator who leveraged his familial relationships with the victims to get access to them. The court held that in the late 1970s, when the man was in his 20s, he engaged in ongoing and persistent sexual abuse against one of his nieces when she was between 12 and 15 years old. She said her uncle would wait outside her school for her to finish and then tell her that her mother told him to pick her up. He then would take her to a secluded spot and assaulted her. He would walk me to an abandoned house by the river. He would make me touch him on his private parts and take off my underwear from my school dress, she said. She said that he did this so many times that she couldn't remember how many times it occurred. She said during the acts, she was fearful but complied. He would always find me and take me on his walks to the river, she said. When the man was in his 30s, in the early 1980s, the man abused the girl's sister too. She said when she was in year three, her mother told her that her uncle would take her to the swimming pool. She got on in his car wearing a one-piece swimsuit, but instead of taking her to the pool, he drove her to a cemetery. He stopped the car and moved into the back seat with her and assaulted her. She started to cry and he told her, "Shush, don't tell anyone, don't cry." When the assault ended, he then drove her to the swimming pool and she had a shower. And Innes will continue this story.
11: Thank you. Thank you, Graham. By the 1990s, the man was living in a van outside a family member's home. One day in the early 1990s, the man's five-year-old niece was taking a bath and noticed her uncle walk past the door a few times, staring outside. Eventually, he walked into the bathroom and approached the bath and started touching himself and the girl. Judge Smith called this assault opportunistic. She was naked and in the bath, and that's completely vulnerable, he said. The girl also recalled an instance where she was 5 or 6 and her uncle walked into her bedroom and told he wanted to kiss her. He then picked her up and took her outside to his van. He took the girl's clothes off and then showed her a box of kittens, which he found earlier. As the girl played with the kittens, her uncle started assaulting her. Judge Smith said the use of kittens as a distraction was deplorable. Over the next couple of years, the assaults on the girl continued. He said when she was 6 or 7, her uncle would often pick her up from school. One day he arrived at the school with her younger sister already in the car. He drove the girls to a dirt road and then pulled over, taking a blanket out of the car and spreading it on the ground. The man then took the girl out of the car and assaulted her on the blanket. Afterwards, he gave her and her sister a lollipop. The girl said this happened so often she couldn't remember every time it happened, but she said he gave her a lollipop every time. "How can one man do so much damage to a family?" she said in a victim statement read to the court. The final victim the man was charged in relation to was his granddaughter in the early 2000s. One day, when she was 7 or 8, the girl went to her aunt's place after school to play with her cousins. Her grandfather was staying at the house at the time. The children in the backyard heard an ice cream truck coming and jumped the back fence to go find it. The girl had one leg over the fence when her grandfather grabbed her and pulled her back into the yard. He carried the girl to the corner of the yard and put her down on the garden path. He covered her mouth with his hand and began to assault her. The assault continued until the girl heard her aunt call out for her. Her grandfather stopped and said, "Good girl," then told her to go off and join her cousins. The girl visited the home again the next day and her grandfather was sitting at the dining table. He asked the girl to give him a cuddle and she said she didn't want to, but he told her if she didn't, he would call her parents and they would ground her. He picked up the girl and took her to the backyard, where he again put his hand over her mouth and assaulted her. In relation to the assaults of the four girls, the man was charged with sexual assault of a person under 16, attempting to carnally know a girl under 10, maintaining an unlawful relationship with a child, indecent assault of a victim under 10, 6 counts of sexual intercourse with a person under 10, and 5 counts of indecent assault of a girl under 10. The man initially pleaded not guilty to the charges relating to the oldest of the two victims. However, he changed his plea to guilty when the matter was committed to trial. He pleaded guilty to the offences relating to the younger two victims before the Dubbo local court. In a psychologist's report before the court on sentence, the man said he started assaulting children because he was attracted to their vulnerability, and that there was less disappointment when he went for children as opposed to adult women. The man has received 2 prior convictions for sexual assault of other child family members. In 2022, he was convicted for 17 offences towards children between 1984 and 1985. He was sentenced to an aggregate term of 8 years in prison with a 4-year non-parole period. In 2024, the man was sentenced to 7 years in prison for sexually assaulting a three-year-old in the 1990s. Due to his already advanced age, Judge Smith said it was likely the man would spend the rest of his life behind bars. He convicted the man of all charges and sentenced him to an aggregate term of imprisonment of 14 years with a non-parole period of 8 years. Taking into account time served, he will be eligible for parole on the 8th of April 2031. Thank you, Graham.
10: Oh, Inez, that's interesting news. And after a couple of minutes, I'll introduce some world news. Our newspapers report world and national news. I'll, as I say, in a couple of minutes, read the first article of world news, and that'll be followed with Inez when she starts our reading of national news.
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13: And in Orange, there is plenty going on, as we're about to find out from the event organiser from Orange City Council, Ellie Barron. Ellie, how are you today?
14: Great, thank you. 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
10: When I look at page 8 of today's newspapers, I see the world news item at the top of the page headed US and Iran trade blows over Gulf waters. The US and Iran have launched new attacks in the Gulf as they wrestle for control over the Strait of Hormuz, with dueling maritime blockades shaking a fragile truce. The fresh volleys of missiles and drones came after US President Donald Trump launched a new effort to get stranded tankers and other ships through the strait. The vital energy trade choke point has been virtually closed since the US and Israel began attacks on Iran in February, a war that has killed thousands of people across the region. Before Monday was out, several merchant ships in the Gulf reported explosions or fires. The US said it had destroyed six more Iranian military boats and an oil port in the United Arab Emirates, which hosts a large American military base, was set ablaze by Iranian missiles. Trump gave scant details about his new effort, which he called Project Freedom, to help stuck ships travel through the strait when he announced it on the social media on Sunday, US time. That was 2 days after a legal deadline under US law had passed for him to get authorization from Congress for the war. Trump told Congress the war was terminated and the deadline was a moot, a claim disputed by some lawmakers. It was the first apparent attempt to use military force since the April ceasefire announcement to unblock the world's most important energy shipping route, which Iran's Islamic Revolutionary Guard Corps has said can only happen with its permission. Iran's Foreign Minister, Abbas Araghchi, said Monday's events showed there was no military solution to the crisis. He said peace talks, were progressing with Pakistan's mediation, while warning the US and the UAE against being drawn into a quagmire by will wishes. Project Freedom is Project Deadlock, he wrote on social media. Nonetheless, the US military said two American merchant ships made it through the strait without saying when, with the support of Navy-guided missile destroyers. While Iran denied any crossing had taken place in recent hours, shipping giants Maersk said the Alliance Fairfax, a US flagged ship, exited the Gulf via the Strait of Hormuz, accompanied by the military on Monday. The commander of the US forces in the region said his fleet had destroyed six small Iranian boats, which Iran also denied. Admiral Brad Cooper said he strongly advised Iranian forces to keep clear of US military assets carrying out the mission. Iranian authorities released a map of what they said was an expanded sea area now under their control, extending far beyond the strait to include the long stretches of the UAE's coastline. And with this article, there's a picture from EAE with the caption, "The vital energy trade and trade route through the Strait of Hormuz has been virtually closed for months." And it shows, I'm not sure whether it's a photo for a hand-drawn article of a ship with, as a cartoon, expressing shock on its brow.
11: Thank you, Graham. Back to local news. Not local news, national news. Rates hike, warning of more pain to come. And this story is written by Jacob Shetman. Mortgage holders are counting the costs of a third straight rate hike, but economists warn there could be more pain to come after a hawkish Reserve Bank decision. The Central Bank's Monetary Policy Board voted in a split 8-1 decision to raise the official cash rate by 25 basis points to 4.35% as it wrapped up a two-day meeting yesterday. For an average borrower with a $600,000 mortgage, the three consecutive hikes since February will cumulatively add more than $270 a month in interest repayments. Treasurer Jim Chalmers said Australians were already paying a hefty price for the war in the Middle East, and the RBA's decision made things tougher. It will add to the pressure that families and businesses are under at a time of ongoing global instability, he said. The move was tipped by the majority of economists and financial markets, which had priced in the chance of a hike at about three quarters. Inflation was well above target before the Middle East conflict effectively closed the Strait of Hormuz, sending global energy markets into chaos. Surging fuel prices have only amplified the central bank's inflation headache. Deloitte Access Economics partner Stephen Smith said the rate rise was all but inevitable and more could be on the way. There is now a credible risk that rates could rise to levels not seen for around 15 years, he said. The messaging from the board was relatively hawkish, raising expectations of further hikes. The board said in its accompanying statement that the inflation was likely to remain above target for some time, and the risks remained tilted to the upside, including to inflation expectations. NAB chief economist Sally Auld said the 8-1 split showed greater conviction than the last hike in March when four board members voted to keep the rates on hold. They have showed us very clearly today that they are prioritising their inflation mandate above the unemployment mandate, she said. But the central bank also has to take into account the risk to employment as part of its dual mandate, while the Middle East conflict is likely to hit economic activity. In its accompanying statement on monetary policy, RBA staff revised up their near-term forecasts for inflation, but slashed their expectations for economic growth. Under its base case scenario, economic growth is expected to fall to 1 to 3% by the end of 2026, while headline inflation is forecast to peak at 4.8% in June. But the bank also modelled worst-case scenarios, which would see inflation hit 5.2%. And this story is accompanied by a photograph of Reserve Bank Governor Michelle Bullock speaking to reporters after hiking rates again. Thank you.
10: Inflation is also the subject of an article on page 8. IMF chief warns of much worse outcome if war drags on. The head of the International Monetary Fund warns inflation is already picking up and the global economy could face a worse outcome if the war in the Middle East drags into 2027 and oil prices hit around US$125 per barrel. IMF Managing Director Kristalina Georgieva said the continuation of the war meant the global lenders' reference scenario, assuming a short-lived conflict, which forecast a minor growth slowdown to 3.1% and a minor increase in prices to 4.4%, was no longer possible. This scenario, with everyday passes, is further and further behind in the rearview mirror, Georgieva said. The continuation of the war, a forecast of an oil price around or above $100 per barrel, and rising inflationary pressures meant the IMF's adverse scenario was already in effect, she said. Long-term inflation expectations remained anchored and financial conditions were not tightening, but that could change if the war continued, she told a conference hosted by the Milken Institute on Monday. Now, if this continues into 2027 and we have oil prices of $125 more or less, then we have to expect a much worse outcome, she said. Then we are going to see inflation climbing up and then inevitably inflation expectations would start de-anchoring. The IMF in April issued three scenarios for the global GDP growth path in 2026 and 2027, amid massive uncertainty over the war in the Middle East. The main reference forecast, a middle adverse scenario, and the much worse severe scenario. The adverse scenario forecasts global growth slowing to 2.5% in 2026 and headline inflation of 5.4%. The severe scenario forecasts growth of just 2%. And headline inflation of 5.8%. Chevron chairman and chief executive Mike Wirth Speaking on the same panel said physical shortages in oil supply would begin appearing around the world because of the closure of the Strait of Hormuz, through which 20% of global crude supply passed before the war. Economies will begin shrinking, first in Asia as demand adjusts to meet supply, while the strait remains closed because of the US-Israeli war with Iran, Worth said. Georgieva said the IMF was carefully tracking the slow-moving impact of the conflict on supply chains, with fertiliser already 30% to 40% more expensive, which would drive food prices up between 3 and 5 and 6%. Other industries could also be affected. What I want to stress is that is really serious, she said, expressing concern that many policymakers were still acting as if the crisis would end in a couple of months. And we're putting

0: investigation. Officers searched the 85-year-old Sydney home on November 2024 after an eight-month investigation into reports of historical sexual abuse. Yesterday, his lawyers told Sydney's Downing Centre local court the New South Wales Police should reveal which officers accessed or downloaded material from his phone and through intercepted calls, claiming the search warrants could be invalid. The phone was seized and the evidence to date suggests it was then searched willy-nilly, his barrister, Gabrielle Bashir SC, said. On its face, the search warrant was bad, she continued, partly because it referred to Jones being accused of sexual intercourse without consent, amongst other offences. These were not the charges the radio veteran was eventually hit with, Miss Bashir argued. Jones has pleaded not guilty to 25 charges of indecent assault and two charges of sexual touching against nine alleged victims over nearly two decades when he ruled the airwaves. Miss Bashir flagged her client might apply to either temporarily or permanently halt the proceedings or argue certain evidence to be tossed because it was obtained unlawfully. Representing the New South Wales Police Commissioner, Barrister Peter Singleton said there was no evidence officers had engaged in any sort of impropriety or that the warrant itself was invalid. He said the court should not order the release of documents merely to allow Jones's defence team to see if there was anything to support a future bid or to put the case on ice. It is fishing to find out whether or not there is a case, he told Judge Glenn Walsh. Jones is set to contest the allegations in a four-month-long hearing starting in August. His defence team has been fighting to gain access to documents from police as well as the complaints in the matter. And the photo, and there is a photo accompanying this story of Alan Jones. Thank you, Graham.
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5: 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I'm going to read in a moment the remaining item of world news, and then Inez will read the remaining item of national news. And I think that after that, we might go to the sports section, because I see on page 18 of our newspapers there is information about local sport. So we'll get to that fairly soon. But here I see an article, 7 cases of hantavirus identified on luxury cruise ship. 7 cases of hantavirus have been identified after a suspected outbreak of a luxury cruise ship off West Africa that has killed 3 people. The World Health Organization says there are 2 confirmed cases and 5 suspected cases on the ship, carrying mostly British, American and Spanish passengers. As of May the 4th, 2026, 7 cases, 2 laboratory confirmed cases of hantavirus and 5 suspected cases have been identified, including 3 deaths, 1 critically ill patient and 3 individuals reporting mild symptoms, the WHO said in a statement. About 150 people are still stuck on a vessel after the Dutch couple

0: A German national died, and others fell ill, according to a Briton who left the vessel and is being treated in South Africa, authorities said. Medics were working on Monday to evacuate two people with symptoms of the virus. The Netherlands National Institute of Public Health and Environment, RIVM, which is assisting with the outbreak, said hantavirus had been confirmed in one of the patients showing symptoms. Hantavirus, which can cause fatal respiratory illness, can be spread when particles from rodent droppings or urine become airborne. It does not transfer easily between humans. There are no specific drugs to treat the disease, so treatment focuses on supportive care, including putting patients on ventilators in severe cases. The WHO said the risk to the wider public was low and there was no need for panic or travel restrictions. However, authorities in the island nation of Cape Verde said they had not allowed Dutch-flagged MV Hondius to dock as a precaution. A spokesperson for the ship's Netherlands-based operator, Oceanwide Expeditions, said as a precaution, all passengers were instructed to remain inside their cabins to prevent any potential spread of the virus. And with this article, there is a photograph of the Dutch cruise ship, the MV Hondius, anchored off the island nation of Cape Verde. And, of course, that ship was referred to in the article.
1: Thank you, Graham. Now back to Australia. Budget handouts on the table as inflation debates flare. And the story is written by Andrew Brown, Tess Iconomou and Jacob Shetman. Working Australians are expected to be given a helping hand in the federal budget as Prime Minister Anthony Albanese vows to stay vigilant about rising inflation. With 1 week until Treasurer Jim Chambers hands down his fifth budget, senior ministers have been forced to play down media reports of income offsets between $200 and $300 for everyone who pays tax. Mr. Albanese wouldn't confirm Treasury advice relating to any impact on inflation by such a move. What I can guarantee is that certainly we're very conscious about putting that downward pressure, he told reporters yesterday. We've already had $114 billion of savings in our budgets. There'll be more savings in the budget that is announced next week. This will be a reasonable budget. Opposition leader Angus Taylor labelled the government's incompetent and said Labor had lied to Australians about promising not to make particular tax changes. What Australians want to see is lower inflation and lower interest rates, he told reporters. I've been saying for years that this government just keeps putting a band-aid on the bullet wound. We'll deal with the underlying problems here. Mr. Taylor said the economic environment was a time when taxpayers' money has to be spent with enormous care. The Treasurer and Energy Minister, Chris Bowen, announced measures following employers to avoid paying fringe benefit tax on EVs under $91,387, purchased through a novated lease, which will transition to a permanent 25% discount on that tax. From April 2027, the full tax discount will only apply to EVs costing $75,000 or less, while vehicles above $75,000 but below the luxury tax threshold will only receive a 25% discount. During that same period, all EVs below the luxury tax threshold will only receive a 25% discount, Mr. Bowen said. The changes will encourage car manufacturers to focus on more affordable models of EVs. The cost of the tax break to the budget has blown out in recent years from an initial $90 million to $1.35 billion in 2025-26 and had been expected to rise to $3 billion by 2028-29. But a phased tightening of the incentive will save taxpayers $1.7 billion over 4 years from the 2026-27 budget. Thank you, Graham.
0: Well, Ennis and I, when we were looking at the newspapers, were pleased to see that there's some reporting of local sport. So after a couple of announcements, I'll begin by reading some of that information.
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0: It's about 7 minutes to one. And now, looking at page 18, we see both newspapers report some local sport under the heading Fergo Effect and Generations Clash. It's the weekend wrap of round three of Rugby League. It's an article by Nick Guthrie. Fergo leads response. Orange Sims captain coach Jack Buchanan delivered quite a spray after his side's disappointing showing in a round two draw with Mudgee. He described the performance as atrocious and nowhere near acceptable, adding tough conversations need to be had. His side responded in style on Sunday, going to Lithgow and winning 44-6. The highlight was a four-try show from star signing Blake Ferguson. Fergo helped Sims respond in style by having a hat-trick in roughly 30 minutes before producing a 100-metre individual effort shortly after the break. Ferguson was given an early shower soon after, having set the tone in performance that looked much more like what we expect from the green and gold this year. Forbes made a bit of a statement by heading out to Nyngan and downing a previously unbeaten Tigers side that was riding a wave of passionate hometown support. The fact that they did it without star half Chad Porter made the win even more impressive. The performance of the forward pack was key in the win, and the club great and lock Jake Grace crashed over for one of his side's tries in a 38-12 win. He let his opposition number, the reigning PMP Player of the Year, Mitch Cleary, know about it after he scored, which led to Mitch's brother, James, quickly getting involved and firing back at Grace. It was good competitive stuff from a veteran still getting it done, and Tigers team eager to stick it to their more fancied rivals. So we have time for Innes to round off the news by continuing this sporting article.
1: Thank you, Graham. Spotted. He was one of the most talked about players of the off-season, and we now may finally have some clarity around the future of Clay Priest. Having starred as player and coach with Mudgee, Priest was linked with everything from a move to PMP, from PMP rivals, playing in a second tier to retiring during the off-season before ending up nowhere. The former NRL player was among the Mudgee fans at Bathurst during Sunday's win over Panthers, and it seems almost certain he'll be back at some point for the Dragons this year. Stockton brothers Will and Pacey have also been linked with a return, and that trio would further boost a Mudgee side that has two wins and a draw from the opening three rounds. One try means plenty. It might sound ridiculous, but the one try Wellington scored in its Mercy Rule loss to Dubbo Sims meant a huge amount to the players and everyone else at the club. The game lasted just more than 50 minutes, but that was the longest of any of their three matches so far. Sunday's try was the team's first of the season, and it made coach and club great Mick Peachey emotional post-game. Tears were in his eyes when he said it meant a lot to see that sign of improvement, but also because he knows how much his team and club means to the wider Wellington community. For Sims, it was business as usual. The Fishies are top of the ladder and the only side to win all three games so far. But as you would expect, that means nothing to captain coach Jaron Pauya and his side, while some others may have been delighted to be leading the way so early on.
0: I'll continue the final part of our report. The article on local sport is headed Parks Up and About. The Parks spacemen needed a win, not just in terms of getting 2 points next to their name, but something to boost the mood after some tough luck in the opening two rounds. The Spaceys showed plenty of promise against both Dubbo Sims and Ningen, but walked away empty-handed. And that came after both major off-scene signings departed the club. Philemon Kimusev didn't even play round one before leaving, while marquee signing Campbell Woolnough starred in round one, but that was then was forced to leave Parks due to family reasons. But on Sunday, Pioneer Oval was rocking as the Spacemen held off Macquarie and scored an 8-point win. Car horns were blaring around the ground after most tries and conversions, while captain coach Sam Dwyer was even able to high-five some fans along the fence after scoring a crucial second-half try. The other huge positive for Parks was the return of Will Wardle, a real fan favourite and representative player during his previous stint at Parks. Wardle returned to coach the under-18s this year after injury ruined his time with the Townsville Blackhawks in the Queensland Cup. He made a try-scoring return on Sunday, and his comeback is another much-needed boost. Macquarie remains without a win after three rounds. The Raiders were missing a number of players due to illness on Sunday and an injury to Tyson Fuller. Just over 1 minute to National Radio News. A couple of community service announcements that will interest you. From the New South Wales Government, Transport for New South Wales is further boosting public transport options for Blue Mountains and Central West communities with significant increases in rail services, which took place from Monday the 23rd. Another notice is lower speed limit on Great Western Highway for safer trips at the gateway to Bathurst. The 70-kilometre speed zone on the Great Western Highway at the eastern gateway to Bathurst will be shortened by 230 metres for the safety of all road users. That's a notice from the New South Wales Government. And there is advice also about changed traffic conditions on the Goulman Road near Trunkie Creek, which started yesterday. Contact live traffic for more information. Innocent, I hope that you found today's Talking Newspaper program informative, and it's broadcast every weekday at midday.
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5: Hello, I'm Shannon Kirkwood. The Australian Federal Police says the new counter-terrorism online centre will allow it to identify, target and disrupt credible threats faster. The centre will be jointly led by the AFP and the Australian Security Intelligence Organisation. Since laws were introduced in 2024 targeting the distribution or possession of online radicalised material, 31 charges have been laid. AFP Commissioner Chrissy Barrett says terrorists are manipulating young people at a rapid speed.
6: It used to take months or years to radicalise an individual, but now, in some cases, it is happening within days. The speed and scale of radicalisation is becoming one of our most significant challenges, especially when it comes to youth. Too many of our young and vulnerable are at the crossroads to crime.
5: Federal opposition says it's deeply disappointed the government has scrapped funding for the Inland Rail. Infrastructure Minister Catherine King has confirmed the rail which links Melbourne to Brisbane would effectively stop at parks in the New South Wales Central West. Analysis shows the project could cost more than $45 billion. The line runs through opposition leader Angus Taylor's electorate.
4: We've seen the pressure on these roads of the container freight that we see on trucks going through there. This was a real opportunity to take those pressures away. But it's also going to have a big impact on regional communities.
5: Meantime, Mr. Taylor says the government's announcement today of a 1 billion litre government-owned fuel reserve is too little too late. The Royal Commission into Anti-Semitism says it's appalled an anti-Semitic item of clothing was worn outside the hearing location today. The individual was moved on by New South Wales Police as day three of the opening hearings got underway. The Commission has reassured witnesses safety protocols are in place and it remains determined to investigate anti-Semitism in Australia without fear or intimidation. New charges have been laid against Naveed Akram for his alleged role in the Bondi terror attack. It takes the total number of charges to 78. The 24-year-old and his father allegedly murdered 15 people when they opened fire at a Hanukkah festival at Bondi Beach on December 14 last year. All books written by author Craig Silvey will be permanently pulled from school libraries in Western Australia. Yesterday, he pleaded guilty to possessing and distributing child exploitation material. His books, including the popular Jasper Jones, were removed from school libraries following his arrest in January. State Education Minister Sabine Winton says there is no place in the school system for works authored by someone who has admitted to such serious crimes. A global call to action has been issued to recognise the importance of compost. The International Compost Awareness Week campaign urges governments, industry, educators and households to see the value of compost. National Executive Officer of the Australian Organics Recycling Association, John McHugh, spoke to National Radio News about the role of compost in healthy soil.
7: What a lot of people perhaps forget about when they go to the supermarket to buy their fruit and their vegetables and to buy their beef, their lamb, their chicken, their pork, is that all of those products are reliant on us having healthy soil on which to grow those crops and to grow those pastures to feed those animals.
5: Turning to sport, Cameron Smith says he's been reassured LIV Golf will continue next year. The future of the breakaway league was in doubt after confirmation Saudi Arabia would not continue its funding beyond this year. But Smith says he's been given every assurance LIV will continue. The next tournament is set to get underway in the US state of Virginia next week.
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And good afternoon and welcome to Rick's Country Mix on this Saturday afternoon. And my name is Rick Nash and hopefully you can stick around for at least part of the show today. Coming up on today's show, I'll be chatting with Alan Cameron and Chris from Benson and Manor, or Benson Manor. And Billie J. Porter is coming on. She's heading down to the Denny Ute Muster 2026 and she's going to tell us all about that and what else she's been up to. And also something a bit different, an artist a bit different, OK Matt Collins. He's coming on for a chat to tell us all about his music as well. As well as a lot of great new stuff, and I've thrown in some old songs this week on the show just to mix it up a little bit. And you never know, we might hear another Jimmy Barnes or AC/DC song throughout the show. But whatever you're doing, grab yourself a drink and or top it up. Crank your volume up nice and loud so your neighbours can enjoy this great country music we're about to play here on Rick's Country Mix on 92.3 in Bathurst, 94.7 in Orange, and online, 2mce.org. And also, you will find us on the Community Radio Plus app. But I wish I'll hear the rest of Michelle Walker's title song off her latest album, Backbone. And then we'll be back with Jane Denham's new single, Hillbilly Halo. And I'll be talking with Jane next week's show. And then we'll follow that with Kevin Sullivan and Stuart Joel Nugget with their number one song at the moment this week, Elliot. But let's hear the rest of Michelle Walker's title song, Backbone, and then we'll be back with Jane Denham. Hillbilly Halo, here on Rick's Country Mix.

Hey, this is Tim Hicks, and you're tuned in to Rick's Country Mix with your host, Rick Nash, right here on 2MCE in Bathurst and Orange. And here's one of my favorite tracks, Turn It Up.

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And you are tuned in to Rick's Country Mix, and that was William Alexander with his song Heart of a Drover. And we heard from Tim Hicks to start that off with Going Somewhere. And we're going to keep the music going here on Rick's Country Mix. We're going to have one from Adam Brand and then Zara Lindemann with her latest single, Bloodline.

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Hi, this is Alice Ben for Don't Change That Dial. Stay tuned to Rick's Country Mix with your host, Rick Nash, right here on 2MCE in Bathurst.

But we'll keep going with the music. We're going to have one now from Kaylee Bell, Walk in Tennessee Tonight. Then Luke Bryan, Country and She Knows It. And then we'll throw in Luke Combs, Days Like These, here on Rick's Country Mix on 2MCE.

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1: Friends, most of my bush ballads are based on true stories. I'd like to sing for you now a story that is 100% true, because I know the family that Grandfather Johnson lived with. And like most bush ballads and story songs, these ballads explain themselves as they move along. Here is the true story of Grandfather Johnson.

Well, Grandfather Johnson died 1 year on walkabout in a strange land alone in the dark. No one knew his name or knew from where he came. They just found him dead one morning in the park.

Jackson here on Rick's Country Mix. Rick is always supporting country music artists, and from one artist, I have to say it means the absolute world. Supporting artists is really easy. Type their names into your search bar.

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1: Hello, I'm Shannon Kirkwood. The Australian Federal Police says multiple women will be arrested when four ISIS brides and their nine children touch down in Australia today. AFP Commissioner Chrissy Barrett says a number of the ISIS-affiliated Australians returning from Syria will face prosecution. Home Affairs Minister Tony Burke says the government is not repatriating the group and is not supporting it. Shadow Home Affairs Minister John O'Dunham says the government should have moved to prevent the cohort from returning.
2: These are people who do pose a risk. They're not just tourists coming back to Australia. So on that basis, they could revoke their travel documents. They could take them away and prevent them from being able to travel. And indeed, they could put in place those temporary exclusion orders. I do not believe that it is right for the government just to hope for the best and turn a blind eye to the risk we as a nation face by allowing these people to come back here.
1: An Iranian man has lost an appeal against removal to Nauru. The High Court has today dismissed the case of the man known as TCXM. He arrived in Australia in 1990 and was convicted of murdering his wife. He was sentenced to 22 years in prison. He was released into the community along with more than 100 others after the High Court's 2023 ruling against indefinite detention. Last year, he was returned to immigration detention as he fought against the issuing of a 30-year visa to Nauru. A 50-day fuel reserve has been announced as a centrepiece of next Tuesday's federal budget. The Community Radio Network's Noah Seckham reports from Canberra.
3: Labor has committed a $10 billion package to bolster fuel and fertiliser reserves onshore, increasing fuel capacity in Australia from 30 to 50 days. Energy Minister Chris Bowen says the funding will go to developing a government-owned storage facility, which would allow fuel to be directed to areas in need.
4: Could be sent to those areas of shortage, like we had in regional New South Wales, and across the board in regional areas. That would have been very handy, and that's what we're building for the future.
3: The Prime Minister says today's announcement aims to protect Australians from international shocks.
1: Two marine rescue volunteers who lost their lives while on a job in northern New South Wales have been recognised today. Bill Ewan and Frank Petch were officially identified today as the Marine Rescue New South Wales volunteers who died when their boat capsized after responding to a yacht in distress near the South Ballina breakwall on Monday night. One person on the vessel also died. Emergency Services Minister Jihad Dib says the men were much loved and valued members of the Marine Rescue family.
5: There will be an investigation. There will be some recommendations. There will be a greater understanding of what happened. But right now, the thing that's really important is to make sure that we hear, that we're present, that we listen, that we give the love and we give the support and we take back a message. This community, whilst it's hurting and whilst it's heartbroken, is still standing strong.
1: Australians will join candlelight vigils this evening to honour lives lost to domestic and family violence. Victim survivors and advocates will be sharing stories of resilience at the Safe Steps vigil in Melbourne. The Family Violence Response Centre says it wants others to stand in solidarity with them and shine a light on the impact of family and domestic violence to help create a future free from harm on this National Domestic Violence Remembrance Day. Femicide Watch says 23 Australian women have been lost to violence this year. The National Domestic Violence and Sexual Assault Helpline can be reached on 1800 737 732. To sport now, Rima Butler has been named in the New South Wales Rugby League side for Game 2 of the Women's State of Origin clash against Queensland. The Sydney Roosters prop is set to make her debut after being named on the bench. The Blues can claim the series with victory in Brisbane next Thursday.
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8: Hi, I'm Peter from...
9: 19. Wind is from the west at 13 kilometres per hour. Things I forget to do. Wind gusts are 14 kilometres per hour. Fire danger moderate. UV index is moderate. Orange at the moment is, it doesn't tell me. It says wind is from the southwest at 15 kilometres per hour. Wind gusts at 18 kilometres per hour. Fire danger moderate. UV index is moderate. And sorry, people, I forgot to press the button. You've got to transfer from Studio 1 to Studio 4, and I forgot about that. All right, we'll be right back with some great Wednesday afternoon country after these announcements.
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9: Welcome back to Wednesday Afternoon Country. My name's Tim Herbert. And Tori's not here today. I got Blake sitting over the other side of the desk reading a book that's fairly intellectual book. I'll tell you the title of it later. It's really intellectual. The body keeps the score. How the body controls whole heaps of things that happen with you. It's really intellectual, people, way beyond my poor brain cells. All right, Sunday is Mother's Day. So this Wednesday afternoon country will be songs for mum. Grandmothers and mothers-to-be. Let's start with Elise Simmons, Being a Mother.

Well, I had 2 weeks vacation coming, so I thought I'd drive down to Florida, spend some time with an old friend, date a few girls, make a few parties, and just kind of live it up again. So I packed up my car, and then I called my mom in Tennessee and told her what I planned to do. She said, "Son, are you coming by?" And I said, "Mom, I'm really pushed for time, but I'll see you in a week or two." And I was driving through this little town in Georgia when I remembered today's Mama's birthday. Well, I thought I'll just stop and wire some flowers. Shouldn't take too long, then I'll be on my way. So I walked in a flower shop, and the first thing I saw was this little boy with his eyes full of tears. I said, "What's wrong, son?" He said, "Mama loves roses, and today's her birthday, and I haven't seen her in almost a year."

He said, I live with Grandma now, but I promised Mama some roses, cause I talk to her all the time. I wanted to give her 5, cause that's how old I am. But the lady said I couldn't buy them with just a dime. Well, a little fella's story kind of touched my heart, so I told the lady to give him what he wanted and charge it to me. Then I told her I needed to wire 12 roses to my mama up in Chapel Hill, Tennessee. I looked around and the little boy was gone, but all of a sudden the door flew open and he come running back in. He said, Mister, I forgot to thank you for the roses. He smiled and shook my hand and ran back out again. Well, I started on out of town, and I was feeling real proud of myself for thinking of my mama and really caring. When I looked out the window and I saw that same little boy kneeling by a grave in an old cemetery, I stopped my car and walked over to where the little boy was kneeling down, and he smiled up at me and said, this is where my mama stays. She says she sure does thank you for these pretty roses. Well, that's when I had to walk away. And I drove straight back to that flower shop and I said, lady, have you sent those flowers to Tennessee? She said, no, not yet. I said, well, never mind. I'll just take them back with me.

You just don't think when your child is small that in just a few years it's going to be completely different. And you look back and say, where did that time go? Goes by fast.

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1: The next significant date in our brief but colourful history was in May of 1976, when the mini-opening of the station was performed by Mr. E.A.B. Phillips, the principal of Mitchell College and chairman of the Board of Management of 2MCE-FM.
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1: We're back with the wonderful Garth Brooks, and we have a treat. You're going to do the song Mom for us.
2: Yeah. This is a conversation that goes on between God and this unborn child that's going down earth. And when God describes what a mom is, it just kills me. 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
1: Good afternoon, I'm Shannon Kirkwood. Australia's leading intelligence agency has welcomed the federal government's $74 million commitment to establish the Counter-Terrorism Online Centre. The Community Radio Network's Noah Seckham reports from Canberra.
2: ASIO Director General Mike Burgess says he is concerned by the number of young men being radicalised online and mobilising to violence with little to no warning.
3: Online operations are often the only way we can have identify and engage with these individuals.
2: Cybersecurity Minister Tony Burke says the new centre maximises the chance of early intervention of radicalisation.
4: And that makes a fundamental difference to the safety of Australians.
2: The new centre is expected to begin within the next 2 years.
1: The Nationals have criticised a decision to scrap funding for the Inland Rail project. The major freight rail line was intended to connect Melbourne and Brisbane. Instead, the Federal Transport Minister Catherine King has announced it will end at the central New South Wales town of Parkes after its cost nearly tripled in 6 years. She says independent analysis showed the price tag for the project had blown out from $16.4 billion in 2020 to more than $45 billion. National Senator Bridget McKenzie says it is a nationally significant productivity-enhancing project, which would have taken 200,000 truck movements off the road, as well as slashing freight sector carbon emissions.
5: What you've seen by this government decision is increasing sovereign risk for infrastructure projects, and I doubt whether any serious investor and partner with state and federal governments on infrastructure projects going forward will have any confidence because that a future government won't make a similar decision.
1: A warning, the following story contains the name of an Indigenous person who has died. The NT government says three staff from the Child Protection Department have been stood down. The Minister for Child Protection has launched an investigation into the events prior to the death of five-year-old Kumanjai little baby in Alice Springs. It's been reported by The Australian today, in the 6 weeks before her disappearance, a number of notifications about her welfare were made to the Child Protection Department. Her body was found last Thursday, 5 days after she was last seen at the Old Timers Town Camp. 47-year-old Jefferson Lewis has been charged with murder and other offences. NT Shadow Minister Chansey Peach has questioned the decision by the minister, saying Aboriginal families are now being demonised.
6: Any political interference in child protection matters is absolutely concerning. What I am absolutely concerned about is the narrative going around that somehow that Aboriginal families do not care for their children or are not in the capacity to give that level of care.
1: Organics recycling advocates say households and businesses should not underestimate the value of everyday green waste. The International Compost Alliance wants Australians to recognise and prioritise compost as a strategic resource for soil health, food production and climate resilience. Speaking on behalf of the Alliance is John McHugh, the National Executive Officer of the Australian Organics Recycling Association. He's told National Radio News compost diverts waste and also gives back.
7: Whilst we might just think about our banana peelers just being something that's a bit of an inconvenience, it is actually quite valuable because that can be turned into compost and then it can be used back again into growing fruit and vegetables and, as I say, sustaining livestock production in this country.
1: To sport in the NBL, Melbourne United is parting ways with coach Dean Vickerman after 9 seasons. The championship-winning coach is preparing for a move to Japan. While a week after signing a contract extension, Adelaide 36ers coach Mike Wells has announced he's leaving. He says a trip back home to Utah prompted him to change his mind.
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0: I forgot the person, but let's try it again. All right. Oh, I'm having a good day. Right. Temperature is 18.2 degrees. Fine angel moderate. UV index is moderate. Wind is from the west at 6 kilometres per hour. Wind gusts at 7 kilometres per hour. All right. The button's still on? It is. Thursday. That's tomorrow, 4 to 11. Friday, 0 to 13. Saturday, 2 to 17. And Mother's Day, 1 to 20 degrees. It'll be a lovely day. It'll be a little bit of wind and on Sunday, but it'll be a great day overall for Mother's Day. So you have to make sure that you're looking after Mum. Well, you should look after Mum every day. All right, Wednesday, orange, 15.1 degrees at the moment. Fire danger moderate, UV index is moderate. Wind is from the west-southwest, 17 kilometres per hour. Wind gusts are 22 kilometres per hour. All right, Robin said she's off to Orange tomorrow for her fortnightly lunch with the ladies. Hello, all those ladies out there that Robin has lunch with. Orange will be 2 to 8 degrees. A bit cloudy. They predicted snow, but they've changed that prediction. No snow predicted now. Friday, minus 1 to 9. Saturday, 2 to 15. And Mother's Day, 1 to 18 degrees. That's in orange. So it'll be a lovely day in Orange. I hope you're having a beautiful day today. All right, let's have some announcements and we'll be right back with some more Mother's Day music.
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0: All right, there's a notice here about 2MC celebrating 50 years of community broadcasting. Tell you what, that's a record. So on Friday the 8th of May, that's this Friday, 11 a.m, 50 Fabulous Years of 2MC featuring special guests looking at the incredible history of a community radio station. 12 p.m. will be the Talking Newspaper, and 1 p.m. will be Hannah's Good Time Music. And to throw it all in, they'll be broadcasting live from McKenny Park. So I'm going through McKenny Park on Friday, so I hope to pop in and see the people broadcasting from McKenny Park. It should be a lovely day. It's, let's see, what's the weather going to be on Friday? It says it's 0 to 13, so pretty reasonable. Doesn't look like there's going to be any wind, certainly no rain. And McKenny Park is beautiful this time of year. I have a favourite tree where I call in and say hello to a possum every time I go past. And the possum, if you see the possum, it sticks its head up and its ears pop up and gives you this look. So, as there's a few possums live in McKinley Park, a beautiful place to go. It was last Sunday, there was lots of people, families out there having a picnic in McKinley Park here with the duck pond. Used to love going to the duck pond and saying hello to the ducks. Don't feed the ducks any bread when you go there. Take proper type food if you're going to give them something, grain, some type of grain. All right, it's Wednesday afternoon country celebrating Mother's Day. This is Blake Shelton. God gave me you.

0: Is that what you're trying to play? You know, I showed this album earlier, the Glen Campbell album, and there's a wonderful tune in here that I love. I Remember You.
1: Thank you.
0: I'm glad that you did that. Did you do the little yodel part like Frank Iker?
2: Oh, yeah, oh boy.
3: I remember you. You're the one that's...
0: Yeah, I love that. Yeah, he is a show-off. What's your new single going to be?
2: Still Within the Sound of My Voice. It's a title cut out of the album.
0: And we're going to do that after a while, right?
2: Yeah, hopefully.
0: But we have put Glenn and little Stevie out here together because they're going to recreate for you a record I'm sure you've heard on the radio many, many times, a top 10 record for Glenn called The Hand That Rocks the Cradle, a tribute to all you mothers out there.
2: Yes.
0: All right?

Your hair has turned gray while I've been away, and the years are beginning to show. But you'll always be that sweet angel to me that you were in the sweet long ago.

You know, most people look through their wallets or their pocketbooks and way down at the bottom past the credit cards and baby pictures, green stamps, you usually find a little old dog-eared piece of poetry. I was cleaning out my wallet the other day, and I ran across a whole bunch of IOUs, some of them 30 years overdue. Funny thing is that all these IOUs are owed to one person. And I kind of feel like right now might be a pretty good time for an accounting. Mom, you listening? Mom, I owe you for so many things. A lot of services. Like night watchman, for instance. For lying awake nights, listening for coughs, cries, creaking floorboards, and me coming in too late. You had the eye of an eagle, the roar of a lion, but you always had a heart as big as a house. I owe you for services as a short order cook, chef, baker, for making sirloin out of hamburger, turkey out of tuna fish, and two big old strapping boys out of leftovers. I owe you for cleaning services, for the daily scrubbing of face and ears, all work done by hand, and for the frequent dusting of a small boy's pants to try to make sure that he led a spotless life, and for washing and ironing no laundry could ever do, for drying the tears of childhood and for ironing out the problems of growing up. I owe you for service as a bodyguard, for protecting me from the terrors of thunderstorms and nightmares and too many green apples. And Lord knows I owe you for medical attention, for nursing me through measles, mumps, bruises, bumps, splinters, and spring fever. And let's not forget medical advice either. Oh no, important things like don't scratch it or it won't get well. If you cross your eyes, they're gonna stick like that. And probably most important of all was be sure you got on clean underwear, boy, in case you're in an accident. And owe you for veterinarian services, for feeding every lost dog that I dragged home at the end of a rope, and for healing the pains of puppy love. And I owe you for entertainment. Entertainment that kept the household going during some pretty tough times, for wonderful productions at Christmas, 4th of July, and birthdays, and for making make-believe come true on a very limited budget. I owe you for construction work, for building kites, confidence, hopes and dreams, and somehow you made them all touch the sky. And for cementing a family together so it would stand the worst kinds of shocks and blows, and for laying down a good, strong foundation to build a life on. I owe you for carrying charges, for carrying me on your books for the necessities of life that a growing boy's just gotta have. Things like a pair of high-top boots with a little pocket on the side for a jackknife. And one thing, Mom, I will never, ever forget. When there were only two pieces of apple pie left and three hungry people, I noticed that you were the one who suddenly decided that you really didn't like apple pie in the first place. These are just a very few of the things for which payment is long overdue. The person I owe them to worked very cheap. She managed
by simply doing without a whole lot of things that she needed herself. My IOUs add up to much more than I could ever hope to repay. But you know, the nicest thing about it all is that I know that she'll mark the entire bill paid in full for just one kiss and four little words. Mom, I love you.

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1: Here with Wednesday Afternoon Country. I hope you're enjoying the music. That was before the notice. That was Jimmy Dean, the original recording of the IOU. All right. We tend to forget grandmas. So grandmas, remember grandma's secret handshake. And her grandma always bought you. So this is Shirl and Grandma's Loving Arms.

That was a song called Love Your Mum. All right. I'll probably won't get another chance. But happy Mother's Day to all those mums out there, mums to be, and grandmothers, and even great grandmothers. There are lots of great grandmothers out there. So I hope you have a beautiful day. It'll certainly be nice. Get out in Bathurst, 1 to 20 degrees. It'll be a lovely day. Might be a little bit in the morning, but certainly it'll be a lovely day. And no rain on the forecast. So, which will be good. On Friday, don't forget to go to McKenny Park and see the live broadcast for 2MCE happening in McKenny Park. That will be exciting. I'll be there. Have a look. Faith said she'll be there. A few people will be there because 2MCE is celebrating 50 years as a community radio station. I think it's the second longest continually running community radio station in Australia. So that's something that worthwhile to go and celebrate for Bathurst. We don't have too many things that are long-lasting, but it's part of Bathurst history is 2MCE, as much as the buildings and anything else. So go along McKenny Park on Friday. All right, we're coming up towards the end of the program. I hope you've enjoyed the Mother's Day music this afternoon. Don't forget to treat your mum. If you can't afford to buy something for your mum, give your mum a big hug. She'll love it. A lot of people out there can't afford all fancy type stuff that the shops do. Your mum just wants a big hug. All right, this is Reba McEntire with I'll Be.

0: Bali says multiple women will be arrested when four ISIS brides and their nine children touch down in Australia today. AFP Commissioner Chrissy Barrett says a number of the ISIS-affiliated Australians returning from Syria will face prosecution. Home Affairs Minister Tony Burke says the government is not repatriating the group and is not supporting it. ASIO Director General Mike Burgess has also commented on the arrivals.
1: The individuals that we know or understand to be returning does not change the national terrorism threat level. Of course, it's up to them what they do when they get here, and if they start to exhibit signs that concern us, we and the police through the joint counter-terrorism teams will take action. But I'm not concerned immediately by their return, but they will get our attention, as you'd expect.
0: Meantime, Shadow Home Affairs Minister John O'Dunham says the federal government should have moved to prevent the cohort from returning. More witnesses have shared experiences of anti-Semitism at a hearing of the Royal Commission today, among them Blake Shaw, a university student who works part-time at a Jewish school. He spoke at the hearing about an excursion in Melbourne last year, where he says younger students from his school were intimidated by older students from another school.
2: There was a group of about five or six students that was sort of circling, getting close to us, and then one stepped forward, really looking down on him, and started saying "Free, Free Palestine," laughing, went back to the group, and they all started laughing together.
0: Earlier, the Royal Commission said it was appalled an anti-Semitic item of clothing was worn outside the hearing location. The individual was moved on by New South Wales Police as day three of the opening hearings got underway. The Commission has reassured witnesses safety protocols are in place and it remains determined to investigate anti-Semitism in Australia without fear or intimidation. Oil prices fell earlier today after US President Donald Trump indicated progress is being made in discussions with Iran. President Trump announced the US will be pausing its operations to guide ships through the Strait of Hormuz to see if a deal could be made. Earlier this week, the price of oil rose by more than 6%, but has gradually eased since. Two marine rescue volunteers who lost their lives while on a job in northern New South Wales have been recognised today. Bill Ewan and Frank Petch were officially identified as the Marine Rescue New South Wales volunteers who died when their boat capsized after responding to a yacht in distress near the South Ballina breakwall on Monday night. One person on board the yacht also died. Emergency Services Minister Jihad Dib says the men were much loved and valued members of the Marine Rescue family and the community.
3: There will be an investigation, there will be some recommendations, there will be a greater understanding of what happened. But right now, the thing that's really important is to make sure that we hear, that we're present, that we listen, that we give the love and we give the support, and we take back a message. This community, whilst it's hurting and whilst it's heartbroken, is still standing strong.
0: Australia's first medical centre, which is solely focused on the needs of children with cancer, has opened its doors today. The Mindaroo Children's Comprehensive Cancer Centre is now taking patients at Sydney Children's Hospital. The centre integrates specialised cancer treatment, research and inpatient units designed with the young patients and their families front of mind. And to sport now in AFL, Matt Rowell will miss the Suns match against St Kilda in Darwin on Saturday due to an ankle injury. Gold Coast coach Damien Hardwick has confirmed today Rowell will be absent again, saying it's important he doesn't return too early.
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5: Central Tablelands District weather, Wednesday the 6th of May. Orange, expected high today was 17. Sunny afternoon, light winds. Bathurst, expected high today was 20 degrees. Sunny, light winds. Moderate fire danger rating. For Thursday the 7th of May, orange 2 to 8 degrees, possible morning shower. Partly cloudy, medium chance of showers in the morning. Winds west to southwesterly, 25 to 35 kilometres per hour. Bathurst, 4 to 11 degrees, partly cloudy. Slight chance of a shower in the morning. Snow possible above 1,000 metres. Winds west to southwesterly, 25 to 35 kilometres per hour. Moderate fire danger rating. Sun protection is recommended tomorrow from 10:10 a.m. to 1:40 p.m. Maximum UV index tomorrow is moderate 4. There is a sheep graziers warning for the region, which will be updated at 5 o'clock this afternoon.
6: Yurdumurang, Yamandumurang. 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

Good afternoon. Welcome to 2MCE's Community Drive, your local community news and information program. I'm Sharon Williams. On today's program, we have Arts Out West, Heads and Shorts, interviews with Joe Dixon, Audience Engagement Officer, Bathurst Museums, Annie Farmer, Vice President of Bathurst Regional Art Gallery, and Belinda McNulty, Mother Loss Awareness Week, who is speaking from the Motherless Daughters Australia. And we feature Australian music on community radio station 2MCE. You'll hear some tracks you may not hear anywhere else, including those from locals, new talent and independent and unsigned artists. Stay tuned, you might discover your next favourite song. At 8 minutes past four, and that one at the coming up is Highway 95, She Believes.

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3: Hello there, it's Mary-Ann Jakes here from Arts Out West, talking entertainment today, and we've got a treat in Bathurst this week. Flynn Gurry is alive at Little Albert's tomorrow night. He's a Nambe-based singer-songwriter hitting the road to celebrate the release of his new EP, bringing his incredible live show all over the country. He played pack tents at Woodford Folk Festival and New Year's performances, got a great stage presence, a real sharp songwriter. Writing skill and lots of stage energy. His new album's called Gold. He's got latest single Bones, and he is on stage at Little Albert's tomorrow night from 6. Now, made in Bathurst, and I've been listening to the production in rehearsals over the last few weeks, is Murder Horse. It is Sweeney Todd meets Succession. It's dark, it's campy, it's a musical romp, and it rips the lid off our national obsession with gambling. It's made by some of the team behind Fast Cars, which so many of you saw a couple of years ago, by Chappelle Chappelle, the other fun musical. It's laugh out loud, silly, great music, all original from beginning to end, and 4 shows only. So don't miss out on Murder Horse, because it'll be the show everyone's talking about for the rest of the year, and if you don't get there, you won't know what it's about. Thursday, Friday, Saturday nights, and a Saturday matinee this week at Bathurst Memorial Entertainment Centre. Also on stage this weekend in Orange, a local cast is behind the Rocky Horror Show. It is Orange Theatre Company's production. Join those squeaky clean sweethearts, Brad and Janet, on an adventure they will never forget. I'm told also there's guest narrators for each show, and there's some pretty interesting names. There are a lot of local politicians, a lot of local faces throwing themselves into that production. It opens on Friday at Orange Civic Theatre with shows across weekends through until the 23rd of this month. If you want to get up and perform yourself, the open mic night is on Thursday night at the Donnybrook Hotel in South Bowen Fells on the eastern side of Lithgow. It's every Thursday night from 7 o'clock. And Thursday, Badlands Brewery in Orange have got tunes at the tap room, teaming up with Orange Regional Conservatorium to bring you a relaxed, feel-good night of live music. That's from 7 tomorrow night. See, lots of great entertainment around the region. Get yourself a ticket. 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The details are on the What's On calendar at centralnsw.com.
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1: 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And it's time to hear some more of that fabulous music. Linda Vicker and Linda, Raise Your Hands from AMRAP.

0: 2MCE, broadcasting in the shadow of Waalu and Gunnabulla across Wiradjuri country.
1: And that was Vika and Linda. Raise your hand. And now it's time for Heads and Shorts, courtesy of our local papers, online editions of the Western Advocate and the Central Western Daily. Orange City confirmed that the recent Environmental Sustainability Policy Committee meeting on May the 5th, the dead trees at 26 locations around the city are slated for removal in the coming months. High pedestrian areas and busier roads are prioritised for tree removals. Paramedic crews, including a medical retrieval unit, attended a two-vehicle head-on crash on Monday morning, May the 4th, on the Midwestern Highway near the corner of Kelly's Road in Fitzgerald's Mount, between Blaney and Bathurst. A spokesperson for Orange Hospital confirmed that one man was still in hospital in a stable condition. The other four patients had been discharged. Police investigations are continuing. With sunny skies across the whole Bathurst show weekend, and after briefly checking the numbers, Bathurst Agricultural, Horticultural and Pastoral Association Executive Secretary Brett Kenworthy said the number of people through the gate should be about 30,000, on par with previous years. Surfing great Stephanie Gilmore, at 38, has reclaimed her Gold Coast crown on her return to the world tour. She saved her best for the last at her hometown break, Snapper Rocks, scoring a whopping 9.50 among her total in the finals to clinch an epic victory over 21-year-old Brazilian Luana Silva. It was the seventh win in that event that Gilmore has won, 21 years after her first victory in 2005 as a 17-year-old wildcard. They were today's Heads and Shorts. You can hear local stories in full each weekday, Monday to Friday at midday, on 2MC's Talking Newspaper, read to you by Charles Sturt University staff, Charles Sturt University students and 2MCE volunteers. And let's hear from Birds of Tokyo, Heartbreakers Bar.
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6: All around the surroundings of Bathurst and Orange, this is 2MCE.
7: The Bathurst Railway Station is, well, it's just celebrated its 150th anniversary. And on the Transport for New South Wales website, they have happy 150th birthday, toot you, Bathurst Railway Station. And it was officially opened on the 4th of April, 1876. After, or soon, we're going to be talking to Joe Dixon, who is the Audience Engagement Officer. But I was just with Bathurst Museums. Now, although Bathurst was already a busy city with the 1850s gold rush boom, the extension of the main railway line to Bathurst, and that was from Kelso, was a momentous occasion that marked a new era for the Central West, opening up cheaper and faster passenger and freight connections to Sydney. The scale and detailing of the Victorian Tudor-style railway building reflects the importance of Bathurst as the largest city west of the Blue Mountains at the time. The Bathurst Railway Station has seen all types of trains pass through it, from steam trains to one of the trains of the next generation new regional rail fleet train during a recent test run to Dubbo. The station hosted one of its most famous visitors in 1954 when Her Majesty Queen Elizabeth II and Prince Philip boarded the royal train from Bathurst to Sydney, shaking hands with the Bathurst station master at the time, Mr. Louis Le Breton. A poignant plaque at the station also notes some of the farewells that took place there, including the departure of the first volunteers from the Bathurst region to the Sudan campaign in 1885, the South African War in 1899, and World Wars I and II in 1914 to 18 and 1939 to 1945. When the station was opened 150 years ago by the Governor of New South Wales, Sir Hercules Robinson, there was much fanfare as around 6,000 people gathered to welcome the arrival of the first train, which was decorated with green bows and flags. A band played the national anthem and there was a grand luncheon and a public ball, which again is happening for the June long weekend. And we're going to talk to Joe about that quite soon. So there's a lot of history there with the railway station. And, yeah, so it's from Kelso to Bathurst in 1876. So we've passed that milestone of the 4th of April and, yeah, we're on to another era. But the June long weekend is coming up soon and that's when we're going to hear a lot of exciting news from Joe. So stay with me stay with the show for that, and we're coming up to that very soon.
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13: Bulevina to you all. Palavala from Samoa. And Malolele to those of you tuning in from Tonga. Kiorana to those of you tuning in from the Cook Islands. Hello all Kita from the Solomon Islands. And hello all Samoanam to those of you tuning in from Vanuatu, from PNG. And Ia Orana to those of you tuning in from Tahiti. Kia ora to those of you tuning in from Aotearoa in New Zealand.
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6: All around the surroundings of Bathurst and Orange, this is 2MCE.
7: And we are now on air with Joe Dixon, who is the Audience Engagement Officer for Bathurst Museums. Welcome to the show, Joe.
17: Hi, Sharon. Thanks for having me.
7: Well, it's a pleasure. I know we spoke to you about the celebrations that have started, and now we're going to talk to you about the social steam social and
17: yes,
7: all the other events with the June long weekend. And, of course, we've just passed that milestone. I was talking about it just moments ago, of the 4th of April 1876, when we have Bathurst Station opened and the extension from Kelso to Bathurst was complete.
17: That's right.
7: So exciting.
17: It was a wonderful celebration on that weekend. They had a launch of and recognition at the railway station. Had all the politicians there doing their launch, which was lovely. But we also had the free admission to the Rail Museum that weekend, which was great to be able to let people in. But we're continuing those celebrations, Sharon.
7: What were the numbers like for that weekend?
17: That was really good. Yeah, I don't know off the top of my head, but I can. But yeah, we had a lot of people through because we had a lot of people who'd worked on the railway who had been to the launch, and it was wonderful then for them to be able to come through and see the layout at the Rail Museum if they hadn't seen it before, which is constantly being improved and updated. So lovely for our staff to be able to chat to all those old timers about that as well.
7: Fabulous. And this long weekend, can you give us any details now about that? Because I know it was in the last time we spoke, it was in the making.
17: It was. So for a number of reasons, we had to postpone our All Fools Ball, which we were going to hold that weekend in April. However, we've rebranded it, relaunched it, and it's now called the Steam Social. So this is going to be held on Saturday the 6th of June in the evening at the Railway Institute, which is obviously where the Rail Museum is housed. And it's just going to be this fun night of getting dressed up, put on your dancing shoes and just have a dance. We've got the Mitchell Conservatorium Connections Big Band playing. So they're going to play a whole raft of amazing tunes from the first half of last century. And we just want people to come along and enjoy themselves. It's not, you know, it's not formal. It's not, you don't have to know all the dances or anything like that. We just want people to come along, have a dance, have a chat to their friends, have a drink and something to eat and have a good night.
7: And with all that's going on in the world, getting together with your friends and having fun is a good idea.
17: I know, right? I think we just need that release sometimes, don't we?
7: Do we do. We all need that. And I think, you know, the idea that it's 150 years it is special. I mean, the station is celebrating on Friday 50 years. But
17: yes,
7: you've got 100 years on that. And
17: yes,
7: it is exciting. And I know there's a presenter here, David Wilson, who is a, what is the term? Train spotter.
17: Train spotter, yes.
7: And,
17: well, he'll be down at the station in June then.
7: Oh, he will. I mean, he can actually be spotted out looking at locomotives. And I know he is really looking forward to it, as everyone else is. But I think the train spotters are going to be the ones who are really looking forward. Do you know what train will be coming here in June for the long weekend?
17: We don't yet. The tickets are on sale, so that's all through Transport Heritage New South Wales, who they're the ones who bring the steam trains out. So they have confirmed that they have their tickets are on sale, so you can go and get the tickets, but they haven't yet worked out which locomotive is going to be coming. So this will be fun and exciting, but you know, you get a bit of a surprise if you book your tickets now as to which loco you get to go on. But I don't think it really matters because they're all amazing.
7: No, I know that when you talk about trains and people get misty-eyed, it's not from the soot, it's from memory. And yeah, there are some, I mean, there are people who just love their trains.
17: There it is, yeah, and it's fantastic. We didn't have the steam train here last year; they weren't able to bring it. But so it's wonderful to be able to have it this year for such an important year for the town. It really, having the rail come to Bathurst really opened up the west to the country. So it was a huge achievement.
7: And at the moment, that rail is very important because I know I'm going back and forth from Sydney by rail rather than car. And
17: it seems much easier now, doesn't it?
7: Doesn't it? And I notice the XPT is getting busier. There are
17: yes,
7: a lot more
17: right.
7: people on because we're wise enough to know, let's stay off that road if we can.
17: That's it. And save money in petrol as well.
7: Yeah. Oh, look, the pluses. So I'm celebrating the rail in my own way. And I think a lot of other people are. I'm speaking today with Joe Dixon, who is the audience engagement officer for Bathurst Museums and who has been talking to us about the Steam Social and the June long weekend. Thank you for your time today.
17: Thanks very much, Sharon. Now, just let everyone know that if they want to get tickets for the Steam Social, you just need to go to our website, museumsbathurst.com.au/150years, and they're $30 for general admission. If you're a museum member, they're just $25, or you can pop into the Royal Museum and buy them from there.
7: Thank you. I almost forgot that, didn't I? But luckily you're there and you know what you're doing. Thanks for your time today.
17: Thanks, Sharon.

0: voice.
1: That was Amy Shark. 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
6: All around the surroundings of Bathurst and Orange, this is 2MCE.
1: I have on the line this afternoon Annie Farmer, Vice President of the Bathurst Regional Art Gallery Society. And she's going to talk to us today on 2MCE about the Society Public Art Ramble and the picnic in Peace Park. Now, it sounds fascinating and I can't wait to hear about this. Can you tell us about it, Annie?
7: So it's Saturday morning we're going. People can gather at the Proclamation Can on the corner of Stanley and William Street, down by the river there, at 9:15 for a 9:30 start for the ramble. And the things they're going to be talking about are the Bragg sculpture that's down there and how that was funded, the school children's creative ceramic bricks in the Peace Park wall, all of that. There'll be people there in Bathurst, won't there, Sharon, who actually made those bricks, who might like to bring their children along and hear the stories about them, actually, on Saturday.
1: And, of course, the Bathurst Regional Art Gallery volunteer guides and the artists will be the ones taking you through that.
7: They will. They'll be there talking through. It'll be just the perfect thing and the perfect day. I've looked up the weather. It's going to be beautiful. It's going to be sunny. So a perfect day for a picnic as well.
1: Is that a promise, Annie?
7: It's a promise. Yes.
1: I think you're throwing the dice there.
7: You have to think positively.
1: Well,
7: an opportunity for the people to understand and see some of what Bragg, the art gallery, is about in the community as well, further out in the community away from the gallery itself.
1: And, of course, the Society is also known as Friends of the Art Gallery. Do you have to be a member to go to do this on Saturday?
7: Absolutely not, but we would like people to register, and they can do that by going to www.braggsinc.com, that's braggsinc.com.au. Just gives us an idea of how many people we think might be going to be there.
1: Great idea. And, I mean, there's, as you say, it's not just the bricks, it's the beautiful park itself. And to have people guiding you and the artists and the guides to take you through what is there. I mean, I've been there plenty of times and it's a beautiful space, but I haven't really had someone tell me about it. And I think that's fascinating.
7: I know. And I'm the same. I'm exactly the same. And so it's a great opportunity, and it's a great opportunity to do things in a relaxed way. Families, bring your dog for a walk, you know, just be a family day there and learn about why things are there.
1: And, of course, as you say, it's this Saturday, 9th of May 2026. The start is 10:30, but be there beforehand.
7: 9:15 for a 9:30 start.
1: Oh, I'm sorry.

0: creative community after the walk. And, I mean, there are so many people who are going to be amongst those volunteer guides who can give you a really good rundown. And their knowledge is invaluable because...
1: Invaluable, absolutely. Yeah. These are the same people who will take you through the gallery when there's an exhibition on too. So these are people who really know about it and they know the history behind it all as well. It's perfect.
0: Now, it's a free event and there are you can make a donation to the gallery if you want. And also anyone or... any family members who are involved in the Bicentenary Artworks, come along and join in and share your story because that's all part of it. It's a fabulous community event.
1: It is. We're hoping that we'll have a great turnout and, as I said, I'm guaranteeing the weather.
0: Oh, there's a gambler for you. Especially in Bathurst. You meet at the Proclamation Can on the corner of Stanley and William Streets in Bathurst.
1: Yes.
0: Free entry, self-catering picnic, registration required.
1: Yes.
0: And that's all that information is coming from Annie Farmer, who's the Vice President of the Bathurst Regional Art Gallery Society. And it is called the Society Public Art Ramble and Picnic in Peace Park. I tell you what, if it turns out to be a lovely day... you have won all round, and I think you've got everything in your favour. Just snow tomorrow, but other than that, I love a gambler at heart.
1: Yeah,
0: but I must admit, I've looked at the weather too, and it does look like it's going to be a great day.
1: It does.
0: Yeah. Thank you for your time today. And
1: Thanks, everyone,
0: get out there and see what Bathurst has to offer. We talk about all these fabulous places around town on community radio and 2MCE, but they are out there and there are people who have the knowledge and they want to share it with you. And, of course, if you want to register, as Annie said, go to Bragg's website, www.braggsinc.com.au or email braggs.inc@gmail.com. The other one is a phone number, 0418 228 766. Thank you so much for your time today, Annie.
1: Thank you, Sharon, for the interview. It's great to get it out there. We'd love to see as many people as possible. Saturday morning.
0: Yes, Saturday morning it is.
1: Thank you.
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0: This afternoon on 2MCE, I'm speaking to Belinda McNulty. Belinda was in her 30s when she unfortunately, her mum, Rosie, was suddenly gone from her life. Australians are urged to break that silence on cost of mother loss beyond the grief. We're going to speak to Rosie today about a fabulous organisation called Motherless Daughters Australia. Can you tell us a bit about your journey, your personal journey on losing your mum?
18: I certainly can, and thank you for having me on. It's a very, very special week for the Motherless Daughters community and all the mums around Australia in any way, shape or form they come. I discovered Motherless Daughters via Instagram when my sister showed me a post when we were deep in the doom scrolls of grief after our mum passed away 3 days before Christmas in December 2023 and a day after my twin sister's birthday, making us one of the 1.2 million daughters who lose their mum before the age of 44. I found this page to be authentic. It was real. It

0: explained that, you know, what grief was, and it wasn't the hallmark version of mum was in a better place, when the better place was realistically sitting across the table in 3 days celebrating Christmas with us. It was cathartic, it was honest, it was authentic. I found my people. Through that relationship, I was fortunate enough to leverage my skills in marketing, and I was invited to join the board. I joined Danny and Eloise and our amazing team in ensuring that any of the 3.9 million Australian women that lose their mum at any age or stage of life, whether it's planned for or sudden or taken from illness, is supported in that journey, that they can talk, they can walk, they can receive a card that says this is really tough and the grief is grieving and it's not all flowers. We can honour our mums and honour ourselves by living our best lives.
1: The trauma of losing anyone, as you say, just before Christmas, a time for family, it's a time for celebration. You're in the throes of very deep. Finding someone or a group who can help you get through that is the light at the end of the tunnel. The tunnel can be a very long one. The Motherless Daughters Australia, speak your grief. Now, that's not easy to do. And unless you've got someone who has that experience, very difficult to share any grief. To talk about your dear mother, then try and continue your life without that person across the table is just hard.
0: You want to say their name because she's still our mum. And for my sisters and I, she's always going to be her mum. And when you arrive at some of our amazing events, you will see your place card and it will say Belinda and Rose's daughter, because I'm always going to be Rose's daughter and she's always going to know my secrets. Nicole Kidman said it most eloquently in an interview after losing her mum at 84, and she said, regardless of her long life, she was my mum, and it's my grief. You lose the person that knows everything about you and loves you anyway. She articulated it so well. The loss of a mother is very different to a loss of a dad. I liken it to not only cutting your umbilical cord again, but it's that person that knows everything, your medical records, what age, you know, any details about the health that you're going to need as we go through midlife and later life. I also think what's really important is when you lose your mum, you also lose a sense of identity and security. And we've found as well that our community is also impacted with major career disruption. You've got to take time off to do the death admin, and that's not pleasant. They're impacted with career, and I know I personally was impacted by career when I was made redundant a mere month after losing my mum.
1: That is a lot to take on board. It reminds me of, it's more a fact, that coming from the bathroom, Dad, Dad, Dad. Dad arrives and says, what's the matter? Where's mum?
0: 100%.
1: And as they say, young men go off to war, and if they are dying on the battlefield, they call for their mother. That is the person who knows all, and that is your special person.
0: It is, and I think when we're women and we shoulder, whether we're the older sibling or we're the ones that are doing everything, you're planning a funeral, you're liaising potentially with a coroner, you're liaising with an estate, the pressures of that while you're still showing up for your family, your partner and your workplace, it's incredibly taxing. And we've done some research on the weight of the loss. 72% of our audience report major career disruption. Losing 10%, you know, $10,000 of lost income in the first year of their mother's death through reduced working hours. I think over a lifetime that equates to over $400,000 in your working career. So the impact is huge.
1: Just doesn't stop with the loss. Motherless Daughters Australia, encouraging people to talk, to understand what's happening in your life. Loss of income, position. This coming Saturday, Mother Loss Awareness Week. We're coming up to Mother's Day, poignant time of year. This coming Saturday, Walk and Talk. Can you tell us a bit about that?
0: Walk and Talk. Walk and Talk is fantastic. It's one of our many, many, many editions that we do in this week. Originally, Mother's Day came from a daughter who had lost her mother, and it was more around mother loss. And it's transferred into the experience that it is. In addition to our high teas, we have our walk and talk in which you can actually speak your grief, and that's so important. You can talk to people that know this. You can raise much needed funds for our organisation. We have so many amazing charities in Australia, not-for-profits, but There is no one that does what we do. It's so specific in, it's a space to share your grief. It's to celebrate our mums. And there's no pressure to be okay and get back to normal. Grief is like waves. Sometimes you ride them, sometimes you get pulled under. If we don't talk about it, whether we're walking and talking about it, it actually causes more distress. It's a very pivotal event for us. It's two very big events we do on our calendar. It's designed to be open to all the community. We also encourage people. Sometimes people don't know what to say when you've lost your mum. You don't have to say what you think to say. We've created lots of things on our website that actually better support people who have lost their mum, checking in. If you don't know what to say, we've even created an authentic range of cards, custom in saying what we know you need to hear, that the grief is grieving, that your mum was special, that I don't know what to say, but I am thinking of you. Some really, really blunt cards as well that say it when it really is tough. I think that makes space for a conversation and allows those who have lost their mums to talk about it, which is so important.
1: Where can Australians go to support and to learn more, Belinda?
0: You can actually go to our website, Motherless Daughters Australia, or like I did, you can find us on Instagram where we have helpful tips, some funny reels. You can connect with our amazing community nationally. If you don't want to get your sneakers on this time or you're not brave enough to come to the high tees, you're always welcome to follow along and interact with us whenever you're ready.
1: There's no one pushing you to talk, but to know that the support is there, and if you need it, it's there for you.
0: You most certainly can, and it's helping to celebrate our mums. So many ways to do that. It's 10Ks to raise funds and support girls and women whose mother has died, or you could send them beautiful cards. You can definitely go and get our custom beautiful flowers, the pink halo, which is in memory of our mums, with a donation coming straight through to us. But I do encourage anyone who's listening to this and wants to know how to support their friends or needs to support themselves. You don't have to do these activities. You can follow, you can reach out, and you have a whole community that's feeling exactly the same way you are.
1: I've been speaking this afternoon to Belinda McNulty, Motherless Daughters Australia. Thank you so much for your time today, Belinda.
0: Thank you so much for allowing us to share our story.
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1: And I hope everyone has a wonderful Mother's Day this coming Sunday. And let's go out today. Thank you for being with me. After the National Radio News at 5 is The Wire, rolling on at 6 p.m. We have Filipino music, 7 p.m. evening music with Duck Wilson, and 8 p.m. The Laundromat with Greg Fay. And continuing the flow on 2MC's Wednesday's lineup at 10 p.m. rounding off your music light night listening, we have This Way Out. And Katy Perry now, Raw. Faith Hanstock will be with you tomorrow at 4 on Community Drive. Bye for now.

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1: Hello, I'm Shannon Kirkwood. The federal government says the 50-day fuel reserve is the centrepiece of next Tuesday's budget. The Community Radio Network's Noah Seckham reports from Canberra.
2: Labor has committed a $10 billion package to bolster fuel and fertiliser reserves onshore, increasing fuel capacity in Australia from 30 to 50 days. Energy Minister Chris Bowen says the funding will go to developing a government-owned storage facility, which would allow fuel to be directed to areas in need.
3: Could be sent to those areas of shortage like we had in regional New South Wales and across the board in regional areas. That would have been very handy, and that's what we're building for the future.
2: The Prime Minister says today's announcement aims to protect Australians from international shocks.
1: Opposition leader Angus Taylor says the announcement is too little too late, while the National Farmers Federation says the package is a welcome step toward building the sovereign capability required to protect the nation's food system by securing fuel and fertiliser supply. Save the Children says it would like to see the children of ISIS-linked Australian women given the chance of a normal life. Four ISIS brides and their nine children are due to touch down in Australia today. The AFP says a number of the ISIS-affiliated women will face prosecution. CEO of Save the Children, Matt Tinkler, told the ABC the children should be given an opportunity to thrive in Australia.
4: There's also specialist psychosocial support that can be applied, de-radicalisation, reintegration programs, therapeutic care, as the AFP Commissioner said today. These programs need to be applied now to these kids to allow them to integrate safely, securely and sustainably back into the Australian culture and into the Aussie way of life.
1: Home Affairs Minister Tony Burke says the government is not repatriating the group and is not supporting it, while Shadow Home Affairs Minister John O'Dunham says the government should have done more to prevent the cohort from returning. Victoria's Chief Commissioner Mike Bush says many resources are being dedicated to respond to organised crime syndicates in the state. A spate of fires at licensed premises have been allegedly linked to serious organised crime groups or networks. Chief Commissioner Bush says young people have been tasked to commit the alleged crimes with the use of technology targeting the adult entertainment trade.
5: What we are determined to work out is what's the real motive behind these crimes. There are a number of theories, and at the moment they remain theories, although we have a body of evidence that might take us in a particular direction. But we are open to all possibilities and eventualities.
1: It will feel like winter in parts of southeast Australia tomorrow, with snow at low levels in Tasmania and Victoria. With Thursday's forecast is the Bureau of Meteorology's Dean Narramore.
6: Also with showers, hail, thunder and very strong winds. Also like to see those strong winds and showers move into southeastern parts of New South Wales as well. But notice this huge high pressure system in the Great Australian Bight. That extends the ridge right across pretty much the rest of Australia. So that's going to see drier and cooler conditions spread across much of the country as well.
1: And Australians will join candlelight vigils this evening to honour the lives lost to domestic and family violence. At some vigils, victim survivors and advocates will be sharing stories of resilience on this National Domestic Violence Remembrance Day. Femicide Watch says 23 Australian women have been lost to violence this year. The National Domestic Violence and Sexual Assault Helpline can be reached on 1800 737 732. Turning to sport now, South Sydney's Alex Johnston has officially signed with the PNG Chiefs. The NRL's greatest ever try scorer has also apologised for making the announcement last week, as he wasn't aware the deal had not been finalised. Johnston joins Jerome Luai in signing with the PNG club, which is due to enter the NRL in 2028.
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0: I'm Stephen Hill from Sydney's 2SER and coming up in the program today.
1: So we do know from testing that the Australian Taxation Office has done that they've confirmed the presence of contaminants in the illicit alcohol that's sold all across the country. So they've found it in every state and territory.
0: Authorities in Australia are cracking down on the sale of illegal alcohol.
2: Different problems to deal with, and some of them are shark-infested waters like Molokai and really long, and they're a night swim with no shark cage, or other ones are like the North Channel where it's freezing cold and lion's mane jellyfish and rough weather. And
0: a new documentary about the Ocean Sevens open water crossings looks at the different hazards that swimmers experience as they cross different oceans. But first, in New South Wales, there is a push for a state domestic violence body that would coordinate services to ensure a better response to the scourge of domestic violence. Currently in Australia, there are over 1,200,000 domestic violence assaults each year, with two women killed every week, which has led to a push to examine different approaches to reduce this appalling statistic. Organiser for the Public Services Association, Nadia Graham, describes the current system as a patchwork system, which is leading to domestic violence victims having to face a lottery when it comes to properly accessing proper services.
3: We're saying that the current system is inadequate in supporting victims of domestic and family violence. What we say is that with government oversight, it creates more transparency for the service, particularly in regional and rural areas. I know with the murder of Molly Titus and what happened with her matter and not being able to access appropriate services in a timely way, and that women are dying at the hands of perpetrators, services just cannot get to service clients.
0: According to domestic violence survivor Danny, having a government caseworker proved to be a more responsive way in which to deal with the trauma of domestic violence than having to rely on charities where it is often fragmented and you are forced to interact with multiple NGOs.
4: Like I said, some of these NGOs, while they are incredible and they do have the right amount of funding to be able to help you, you're kind of capped for time. So they can only help you for a certain amount of time and then they have to close your case. And you can't put a time frame on trauma. You can't put a time frame on how much help you can give someone or a family after they've gone through family or domestic violence. Like, you cannot put a time cap on that, because no matter what, you live with this trauma day in, day out, whether it comes in waves or it's consistent or you go through a few months of deep grief about it.
0: According to Danny, the caseworker she was assigned, Julie Ann Grigoridis, saved her life on multiple occasions. Having this caseworker assigned to her meant that she only had to rely on one individual person who understood her and that was contactable at all hours. Greatly helped with her dealing with the trauma after being subjected to a violent attack.
4: Yeah, Julie, I call her my angel. She quite literally saved my life. She has been there for me, even on days when I didn't know I needed her. It was so much as just, oh, my phone's ringing at 11 a.m. in the morning, and I just think, oh, I'm not answering it. Who's bothering me? And it's Julie. She's just checking in. You're right. Did you get out of bed this morning? Have you got something to eat? Like, just a simple call. It could be for 1 minute. It could be for 1 hour. Whatever you need. She was always there. She was my biggest support. And because I'm not very close with my family, I asked Julie to be my support person. I needed to appear in court for about 4 to 5 days to give my evidence. And I asked Julie to be there as my support person, not my caseworker. And I feel like there's a big difference in that. And she was willing to do that. She just knew that everyone needs someone. And she's been my person for the last 4 years. The difference is with NGOs, once they're done with you, they said, oh, we can refer you on to this service, and then you're repeating your story X amount of times. You're repeating it to service after service after service. But as soon as you get a hold of the Family and Domestic Violence Centre in Mount Druitt, when you're appointed a caseworker, they don't ask you anything. Once you get comfortable and you're ready, it's just kind of like a word vomit you, because you know why they're there. They just don't push you to find out any information. They're just there for when you're ready, and it's all on your terms and your time. And on top of that, they liaise everything for you. If you need to report any more incidents to police, or if you need further help in the court system, or if you need funding, or if you need financial help or help with the children for school or anything like that, they're able to liaise all of that or write support letters like for housing or anything of the sort. They're just there whenever and however you need them at any capacity that suits you.
0: According to Nadia Graham, the Mount Druitt Family Violence Service is an example of how government caseworkers can work effectively to deal with one of the most dangerous postcodes when it comes to domestic violence in Sydney.
3: that service exists, and they are a voluntary service. Clients are referred to that service from a range of people, so word of mouth, community members, police, and they service clients from start to finish. There's no end. It's when the client feels that they are safe enough to no longer need that service. And that might mean that 2 years down the track, they're still providing support to that client in terms of family law support, court matters, you know, the justice system, things are clogged up. They walk along that journey with clients and support them. It's just a whole wraparound service that this provides. It's been previously referred to by Michael Kutz-Trotter as the gold standard in service provision in DV. And so we know that they don't have waiting lists. They're not a single service providing cameras or safe phones or just court advocacy. They're providing all of that.
0: According to Danny, the Mount Druitt Family Violence Service was always there for her. And she is hopeful that this model will be rolled out in other areas in the not-too-distant future.
4: Julie and Dilsat from Mount Druitt are both so mindful of everyone and their circumstances and what they've been through. And in no way do they sit there giving you sympathy. You know, sometimes sympathy can make you feel worse. But if you're having a day and you're having a meltdown and you're crying because you're in that dip of grief from your trauma, yes, they will sit there and give you what you need. But in no way do they push sympathy onto you or, you know, make you feel sadder than you already are. Dilsa and Julie are so inundated with work because they have funding for 10 employees at the Mount Druitt Violence Family and Domestic Violence Centre, and there is only 6 of them there. And they've just lost their Aboriginal caseworker as well back to child services, so they don't even have one of those anymore. And the population of Indigenous in Western Sydney and Nepean Blue Mountains District is so high, and the rate of domestic violence is just rising and rising. We need more family and domestic violence centres, like we need public services.
0: Domestic violence survivor Danny ending this report. If you or anyone you know needs more information about how to deal with domestic violence, please contact the 24-hour domestic violence hotline, 1-800-RESPECT.
5: 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Stay well.
0: Japanese Prime Minister Sane Takayuchi's visit to Australia could hold immense importance for the future of the Indo-Pacific region, with the ties between the two countries having steadily deepened in matters of security and energy. This year marks the 10th anniversary of Japan's vision for a free and open Indo-Pacific. And with the chaos caused by the current conflict in Iran, the strategic relationship between Japan and Australia has increased in importance. The Wire's Sean Dorado asked international relations researcher Ryosuke Hanado of Macquarie University, what were the big takeaways from the Japanese Prime Minister's visit to Australia?
6: Biggest takeaway is that the two countries reassure the importance of bilateral relationship between Australia and Japan. And they call the relationship as a predictable relationship. I mean, this is clearly targeted at the U.S. unpredictable policy, as well as China's authoritative and assertive policy in the region. And the another thing is they deepened, further deepened the cooperation, especially in the economic security, critical mineral, and the energy security area. So that's the reaction to the current Middle East situation.
7: And why is Japan and Australia's relationship such an important one in this day and age?
6: Right. So there are the three importance. First of all, the two countries share the geography. They are located in the Indo-Pacific region, which is the economic center of the 21st century. The second importance is these economic complementarities between the two countries. Australia provided 40% of Japanese LNG gas and 60% of coal. So Australia is an indispensable energy partner for Japan. But also, on the other hand, Japan supplies the diesel and gasoline to Australia. And of course, because of the current Middle Eastern situation, that they need both. Finally, the U.S. alliance. The two countries share the alliance with Washington. No matter what the two countries think about the alliance, they still need to keep their security, especially nuclear deterrence. So these three elements are very important elements or constituencies of the bilateral relations.
7: There was a lot of talk this time around the critical minerals agreement. Why is that so crucial for both these countries right now?
6: The critical mineral is mainly focusing on the rare earth minerals, which is quite essential for the sophisticated technological products. The six projects listed in the Critical Mineral Agreement or Joint Declaration, the first one is the Lynas Rare Earth Project in Kalgoorlie. So they think that this rare earth is extremely important for their economy, industry, and also military. But at the same time, it's a reflection of their concern or vulnerability of the current supply chain of rare earth, which heavily relies on China. So as we saw the U.S.-China trade war over the rare earth, the current supply chain relies on China's reprocessing or refining process. So even if Australia has a huge endowment of the rare earth, they still need an external partner to refine the earth, which creates some radioactive waste. I think, you know, for Japan, as it experienced the rare earth coercion by China back in 2010, they need, secured procurement or secured supplier of the rare earth. That is why the critical mineral is now the most important agenda for the two countries. And that's the area Japan and Australia can maximize the potential of the partnership.
7: Do you think there could be a future where the economies of Australia and Japan aren't heavily reliant on the US?
6: I think that's a very good question. When it comes to the actual economic interdependence in the region or for Australia and Japan, the US and China has different characteristics. So in terms of the United States, that's still the largest market in the world. Whereas on the other hand, China is becoming the important market because of their purchasing power has risen. At the same time, we are already aware of the China's economic coercion against Japan back in 2010 or recently, and also against Australia during the Scott Morrison administration. So there's some risk the risk of the China's authoritative use of the economic relationship, or what we call the economic weaponization of the interdependence. So I think those two countries still, especially the United States is important for Japan, but these two great powers are important economically, but they are already posing risk. Trade war of the United States should be added to this risk as well. Mm. So going back to your question, yes, there are some change of the importance of the United States, economically speaking, but it still remains a quite important market for Japan's manufactured goods. And China is becoming more important in comparison to the United States, but still it poses a risk. That's the current situation, I think. So I think in Japan, Takaichi played a significant role to stabilize the alliance. She is prioritizing the like-minded countries' cooperation. That's a clear prioritization of the U.S. and its allies of the, Takaichi administration's foreign policy, which is quite good, I think, positive for Japan.
0: Macquarie University International Relations PhD student Ryosuke Hanade of Macquarie University speaking there to The Wire's Sean Dorado.

0: Victoria is seeing a growing crackdown on illegal alcohol, with authorities warning that unregulated alcoholic drinks can pose serious health risks, from toxic ingredients to unsafe production methods. The Wire's Thomas Kudus asked Dr. Michaela Kowalski from the National Drug and Alcohol Research Centre, how widespread is illegal alcohol production and distribution in Australia?
1: We know from the Australian Taxation Office estimated for the last financial year that the losses for illicit sales are about $800 million. That's probably an underestimate, but we're looking at least a $1 billion market for illicit alcohol sales across Australia. And my colleague, Dr. Nick Taylor, over at the National Drug Research Institute, and I have been doing kind of store audits. We've been going to bottle shops across Sydney and Melbourne and regional Victoria and looking to see if we can find illicit alcohol on the shelves. And so far to date, we've actually found them in every single postcode we've gone to. So it appears to be relatively widespread.
2: What would be the main health dangers associated with consuming illegal or unregulated alcohol, particularly in cases where toxic substances like methanol may be present?
1: Yeah, no, that's a great question. So we do know from testing that the Australian Taxation Office confirmed the presence of contaminants in the illicit alcohol that's sold all across the country. So they've found it in every state and territory. And these include compounds that are not actually fit for human consumption. They're types of alcohols that can cause acute, immediate kidney damage, respiratory damage, as well as long-term negative health effects. Because we've got this supply out there that's contaminated, it means that while people are getting alcohol, they might, you know, they'll know that alcohol can potentially be bad for them, but you're getting more than you bargained for when you're getting an illicit alcohol bottle, because it could have some of these substances in them as well.
2: From a health perspective, do you think Australians are sufficiently aware of the risks of illegal alcohol, and what more can be done to educate the public about this issue?
1: I don't know that there's great awareness about this at the moment. So I think that things like your program and yourself are going a long way towards that, about getting the word out that there are actually these health concerns involved and there is this illicit product that's out there on the shelves next to normal legal products at licensed bottle shops across the country. I think just raising awareness that that's out there and giving consumers an idea about what to avoid. The product seems, if the price seems to be too good to be true, if you look at the bottle and the packaging and everything looks slightly off and like just really inexpensive, if the packaging has got mistakes on it, if it's missing a pregnancy warning, if it's missing the name of the manufacturer or it's missing the address, and if it doesn't quite match up to the things that you see around it, it's probably not a good idea.
2: Do you know where we are seeing lots of sales of illegal booze? Would you say it would be in remote areas or in urban areas?
1: So we've found it stocked in urban areas, metropolitan areas, suburban areas and regional areas as well across Victoria. Fortunately, it's been in every postcode and suburb we've gone to.
2: What about in Indigenous communities?
1: So we haven't actually gone into Indigenous communities yet. That's something that we would very much like to do. We know where it's stocked. As to who's buying it, you've kind of hit the nail on the head there about who we're concerned about. We're quite concerned that younger people who might be looking for the best financial deal they can find, or people who are like independent or heavy drinkers, they're the ones that we're most concerned about that are possibly going to be purchasing this.
0: Dr. Michaela Kowalski from the National Drug and Alcohol Research Centre at the University of New South Wales, speaking to The Wire's Thomas Kudus.
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0: A new documentary by Australian Jeff Singh explores how the struggle of man over elements can be harnessed towards personal growth, profiling open water swimmers who are driven towards overcoming boundaries and how they harness a drive to endure hardship. The film, Don't Be Prey, is getting its national release this week. I asked one of the swimmers who is featured in this documentary, Mark Sowerby, what it is that attracted him to swimming such long distances across the oceans.
4: Well, I think for me it came in two parts. So the first part was I was working really hard at the time, the listed company that we'd built from scratch, and was, I guess, trying to find a way to reset my behaviours and my life. And so I decided to swim the English Channel in 2015, and then as a byproduct of that, Stephen, we decided to raise $1 million for the Starlight Children's Foundation. So that made it a public swim. And through that process of that swim and the raise, I learned a lot. And I guess I discovered that my family was more important than my business.
0: So philosopher Friedrich Nietzsche, and it talks about what can be gained from climbing mountains, you know, overcoming hardship. And for some time, there's been the Seven Summits Challenge. And this film profiles the open water equivalent on the Ocean Seven. As one with intimate knowledge of the challenges faced, what was it about completing the Ocean Seven that appealed to you?
4: Nothing much appealed to me at the time. I have to say, I was pretty nervous. I really suffered in the English Channel swim and was quite reluctant to go through that level of suffering and just the training that goes with it as well. But as with all these things, once you get moving and start to focus on the next swim and then the next swim and the next swim, the beauty of it was that each of those swims taught me something different and sometimes more than one thing. There were different experiences in each, different problems to deal with each. Some of them are shark-infested waters like Molokai and really long, and they're a night swim with no shark cage. Or other ones are like the North Channel where it's freezing cold and lion's mane jellyfish and rough weather. And so the other ones have all combinations of those. You know, Cook Strait's famous for its great white sharks. So there's lots to deal with, and having to solve for that in your own head, because no one is coming to save you. It's you versus the elements. You can't touch the boat, you can't get out, you can't wear a wetsuit. There's support in the sense that you have a boat next to you or a kayak or boat with food and drink and cheering you on and all those things, but ultimately it's on you. And so that takes you to really interesting places. And if you don't learn from that, you'd have to be a complete muppet.
0: So do you have a specific Ocean Seven leg that you thought was the biggest challenge?
4: Two hardest though. For me, which is often the case for many swimmers, but it depends on what you get on the day. Molokai is the 45 kilometres from Molokai to Oahu in Hawaii. You're in the middle of the Pacific Ocean at 700 metres deep. You are surrounded by sharks the entire time, and you're literally trying to sneak across the channel and not highlight yourself as prey. You do have a kayak next to you with two shark shields on it, which are like a lithium battery that has a cord that goes into the water and gives off an electromagnetic signal that sharks generally don't like, but it's not pure protection, and so you have to deal with that fear as well as the length of that swim because it's the longest. At least it's warmer water, but it's also at night. So you start at 5:30 and then the sun goes down, so 4 hours later you're in complete pitch black darkness in the middle of the Pacific Ocean on your own. So the one that I suffered on the most though was the North Channel, and it was sort of 11 to 14 degrees Celsius, depending on where I was. And you know, the cold just does awful, awful things to your body and to your mind. And that was the one where I got to the point where for the first time I thought about getting out and giving up. But I didn't, thankfully, thanks to my coach, and we managed to find a way through. But the only way I can describe the suffering in that, Stephen, is that it stripped me so bare. It was like looking into your own soul. Like, you know, you just find out whether you've got it in you or not and how badly do you want it. Luckily for me, I had layers of reasons to get these things done.
0: I assume psychology is important in being able to achieve these challenges. You know, when there's still some distance to go and your muscles are aching, how do you maintain a sort of positive mindset to ensure you keep going even when doubt starts to creep in?
4: Yeah, so there's lots and lots of things that you can do. So in preparation, it's always interesting talking to people that have done the swim and understanding what they dealt with. One of the things that once you realise, for example, in the English Channel, which was my first experience, I'd never really experienced suffering like that. You get to about 5 hours in and you're really starting to hurt. And in the end, my swim was 14 and a half hours. So you can imagine what the next 9.5 hours might be like. And you don't realise, like once you're fit, once your body is prepared, then it is quite extraordinary how much it is that it's your mind that limits you. Your body can go a lot, lot longer than you expect. You just need to be able to make the choice. And pain can be used as a positive in some of that. So, for example, when I was getting stung by jellyfish, I would treat those as like getting an electric shock and a boost and give me a kick along rather than thinking about the pain that they cause. And then you break up these really big projects into half-hour bite-sized chunks. So you naturally get fed, usually with a liquid feed that's thrown to you every 30 minutes. And so I would often on the big ones have like a whiteboard with particular things written on there. Early on, that was more around motivation and memories and a bit of revenge. And then later, as I matured through the process, that became happy memories and great thoughts and things to keep me on the right side of that, not the dark side.
0: That is long-distance swimmer Mark Sowerby talking to Stephen Hill about the documentary Don't Be Prey, which is premiering this week. Mark Sowerby and rugby great Peter Fitzsimons will be among the cast of people providing Q&As across the country. Check your local listings for the most appropriate time and place. That is it for The Wire today. 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Today's program came from the studios of 2SCR 107.3 here in Sydney and broadcast around the nation on the Community Radio Network. In Sydney, The Wire is produced on Gadigal country of the Eora Nation and with the assistance of the Community Broadcasting Foundation. We're going to be back again tomorrow, so do tune in again. I'm Stephen Hill. Do stay well and thanks for your company.

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0: Have your say, Bathurst. 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
1: There comes a time in a young girl's life when she first meets a man. There comes a time in a

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1: Hello, I'm Shannon Kirkwood. Australia's livestock and rural transporters say the newly announced billion-litre national fuel reserve must reach the regions when supply fails. The permanent government-owned fuel security reserve will be established as part of a bid to protect energy sovereignty. It's part of a $10 billion Australian fuel and security resilience package, which will also increase fuel capacity in Australia from 30 to 50 days. The Australian Livestock and Rural Transporters Association says the test will be whether the fuel and fertiliser security facility will work outside the capital cities. A warning, the following story contains the name of an Indigenous person who has died. The NT government says three staff from the Child Protection Department have been stood down. The Minister for Child Protection has launched an investigation into the events prior to the death of five-year-old Kumanjai little baby in Alice Springs. It's been reported by The Australian today, in the 6 weeks before her disappearance, a number of notifications about her welfare were made to the Child Protection Department. NT Shadow Minister Chansey Paik has questioned the decision by the minister, saying Aboriginal families are being demonised.
2: Any political interference in child protection matters is absolutely concerning. What I am absolutely concerned about is the narrative going around that somehow that Aboriginal families do not care for their children or are not in the capacity to give that level of care.
1: A bomb threat to an aged care facility with Holocaust survivors and the intimidation of young Jewish school students. The Royal Commission into Anti-Semitism and Social Cohesion has been hearing from witnesses for a third day. The Chief Executive of Jewish Care Victoria, Gail Smith, told the hearing after October 7, 2023, the organisation had to set up a new incident register for anti-Semitic incidents due to increased frequency and severity. While university student Blake Shaw, who works part-time at a Jewish primary school, recalled an incident during an excursion in Melbourne last year.
3: There was a group of about five or six students that was sort of circling, getting close to us, and then one stepped forward, really looking down on him, and started saying "Free, Free Palestine," laughing, went back to the group and they all started laughing together.
1: The federal opposition says it's deeply disappointed the government has scrapped funding for the Inland Rail project. Infrastructure Minister Catherine King has confirmed the rail, which links Melbourne to Brisbane, would effectively stop at parks in the New South Wales Central West. Analysis shows the project could cost more than $45 billion. Opposition leader Angus Taylor has criticised the decision.
4: We've seen the pressure on these roads of the container freight that we see on trucks going through there. This was a real opportunity to take those pressures away. But it's also going to have a big impact on regional communities.
1: Overseas, the International Society for Human Rights says the resurgence of measles across Bangladesh is a grave human rights issue as well as a health crisis. Tens of thousands of suspected cases have recently been reported, with hundreds of confirmed and symptomatic deaths, the majority of those affecting children under the age of five. UNICEF says it believes this to be the worst single measles outbreak globally in more than a decade. And the 46th eruptive episode of Hawaii's Kilauea volcano continues, with lava spitting out from the summit. To sport, three Australians will be in action on day three of the Italian Open. Alexander Vukic, Daria Kazakina and Ila Tomljanovic will be on court in their first round matches tonight and early tomorrow morning. Talia Gibson, Maya Joint and Alex Demonor are all in the second round.
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1: Hello, I'm Shannon Kirkwood. A new report is putting forward a fairer road user charging model, asking motorists to pay a fee for every kilometre driven. Transport Australia has released its report today and will launch Road to Reform at the Transforming Transport Summit in Melbourne tomorrow. The paper argues Australia cannot rely on declining fuel excise as a source of revenue for road maintenance and says the reform must include a direct link between revenue raised and investment in better roads. The paper also states it's not about creating a new burden on households, but replacing an outdated model which reflects how people use the network and ensures all road users make a fair contribution. The Australian Federal Police says the new counter-terrorism online centre will allow it to identify, target and disrupt credible threats faster. The centre will be jointly led by the AFP and the Australian Security Intelligence Organisation. Since laws were introduced in 2024, targeting the distribution or possession of online radicalised material, 31 charges have been laid. AFP Commissioner Chrissy Barrett says terrorists are manipulating young people at a rapid speed.
2: It used to take months or years to radicalise an individual, but now in some cases it is happening within days. The speed and scale of radicalisation is becoming one of our most significant challenges, especially when it comes to youth. Too many of our young and vulnerable are at the crossroads to crime.
1: The federal government says it doesn't support the return of four so-called ISIS brides and their nine children to Australia. The group is due to touch down in Australia today. Save the Children says it would like to see the children of ISIS-linked Australian women given the chance of a normal life. The AFP says a number of the ISIS-affiliated Australians returning from Syria will face prosecution. Snow is forecast to fall in parts of Tasmania and Victoria tomorrow. The Bureau of Meteorology's Dean Narramore has Thursday's national forecast.
3: Also, it'll be showers, hail, thunder and very strong winds. Also, like to see those strong winds and showers move into southeastern parts of New South Wales as well. But notice this huge high-pressure system in the Great Australian Bight. That extends the ridge right across pretty much the rest of Australia. So that's going to see drier and cooler conditions spread across much of the country as well.
1: Households without composting options are being urged to seek out solutions. A global call to action has been issued this week to recognise the importance of compost. Speaking to National Radio News, National Executive Officer of the Australian Organics Recycling Association, John McHugh, says it can be difficult for Australians who don't have access to food organics or garden organics bins, but he says there are options available.
4: It's quite dependent on the local government area or the local council. They would be the very best first point of contact for that information.
1: Australia's unveiled its entry in the 61st Venice Biennale. Khaled Sabsavi's two exhibitions have opened, featuring a rectangular light above eight monumental canvases which form an octagon. The work includes video projectors and everyday sounds captured on analogue tape. The Western Sydney artist was sacked and then rehired as Australia's representative after criticism over one of his works which depicted terrorists. Turning to sport now, South Sydney's Alex Johnston has officially signed with the PNG Chiefs. The NRL's greatest ever try scorer has also apologised for making the announcement last week as he wasn't aware the deal had not been finalised. Johnston joins Jerome Luai in signing with the PNG club, which is due to enter the NRL in 2028. And in the NBL, Melbourne United is parting ways with coach Dean Vickerman after nine seasons. The championship-winning coach is preparing for a move to Japan. Well, just a week after signing a contract extension, Adelaide 36ers coach Mike Wells has announced he's leaving the club.
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Wonder why I've chosen that. From the White Album. Paul wrote this one, and he didn't actually write it for anyone's birthday. Rather, he just came up with that rather earwormy riff and wanted to use it. John thought Paul was aiming for a rock and rolly number like Happy Birthday Baby, which was a 50s hit for the Tuneweavers and was in fact their only big hit. And it's a song I've played a few times before. One, because I like it, and two, because it's a good way to mark a birthday. And tonight we are indeed celebrating a birthday. Two MCEs! 50 years ago to the week, so back in 1976, 2MCE FM began broadcasting to the Bathurst region. Orange would follow a little bit later. And that signal has been going out strong for half a century. So what I thought would be interesting this week is to play through a bunch of top 40 hits from 1976. The 70s usually forms about one quarter of Wednesday Evening Music, but tonight it's over half the show. In fact, it's nearly all of the show. And starting off our marathon of hits from 76, two of its best remembered chart toppers. 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

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Kicking off our Hits of 76 marathon tonight is what is possibly Queen's signature song, which is, of course, Bohemian Rhapsody. Although some may disagree with me on that one, because Queen certainly have a lot of candidates for that title. And Queen were followed by ABBA with Fernando. Now, ABBA had a lot of hits in Australia, well, they had a fair few hits in Australia in 1976. Dancing Queen was another one, but I chose this song because it's perhaps a little bit less played, certainly is compared to Dancing Queen. Fun fact, Fernando wasn't even meant to be an ABBA song originally. It was penned by Benny Anderson and Bjorn Jovaeus and sung by Anni-Frid Leinstad, typical for ABBA, but was intended to be a solo song for Anni-Frid, not a group one, and it was originally in Swedish. The English version did, of course, become an ABBA number and features slightly different lyrics, and slightly not just because they're in English rather than Swedish. And it also features Agnetha Fältskog too. Funnily enough, another version would appear in 1980, and this time it's in Spanish. Onwards we go, and back to Australia's sunny shores of 76, where we find Olivia Newton-John. This song was not only the lead single and title track from her 1976 album, but in 2019 would lend its name to her memoir. It also shares a name with a Journey song, but that's beside the point. And in doing so, I've probably given away which one it is. So let's keep believing as we continue our half-century celebration of 2MCE here on Wednesday Evening Music.

And following Olivia Newton-John, we have a programme debut from Max Merritt and the Meteors. Max hails from Across the Ditch in Christchurch, where he began his career all the way back in 1956. Having formed the group, they relocated to Sydney in 1964 and have also been based in Melbourne, done UK pub circuits and played from the US. A true AUKUS group then. Tonight's song, Slipping Away, gave Max his biggest Australian hit, although I have admittedly bent the rules a bit, as it's actually from late 75. Where in the world could they be now? Max and his Meteors were certainly travelled. Well, that's what the Seekers are asking as we head to our next pair of songs here on Wednesday Evening Music on 2MCE FM.

And I really hope I'm not stealing the spotlight off Dirty Harry on SOS, Monday evenings on 2MCE-FN, by indulging in some akadaka with Jailbreak. Interestingly, ask any American or Japanese AC/DC fans when this came out, and they may say 1984. Sure, the song is from 1976, because it appears on Dirty Deeds Done Cheaply, the band's 76 album, but only the Australian version, not the international ones. It would take a different release, the name of which escapes me, you'll have to ask Harry on that one, and until 1984 for it to be released elsewhere. Now, we're getting a bit close to the end of our set hits of 76 marathon now, and this is a show that usually is formed of trios. So to end, I think we should have a trio. So here's the Skyhooks, Sherbet, and Fleetwood Mac to do just that here on Wednesday Evening Music 2MCE 50th Birthday Edition.

was Fleetwood Mac with Stevie Nicks writing and singing this one with Rhiannon, which Stevie thought was written about a Welsh witch. She would later find out, a couple of years after this song was released, that Rhiannon was actually a Welsh goddess. Apparently the live performances of Rhiannon between 1975, yes, this is another 75 song, that's when it got its album release, 76 was the single, and so between 1975 and 1982, apparently the live performances were something to behold. At least Mick Fleetwood, their drummer, certainly thought so. Stevie's been working on a Rhiannon project for quite some time, albeit on and off. I'm not sure quite how much has been released, but I'd love to see what does become of that. And that is just about all I have for this week's Wednesday Evening Music Hits from 76 edition here on 2MCE FM. Out there on 92.3 in Bathurst, 94.7 in Orange, or streaming online via 2MCE.org and the Community Radio Plus app, and still going strong 50 years after first taking to the air of Bathurst. As I said earlier, Orange would follow later. Coming up next, Greg Fay is taking us to the laundromat to give the airwaves their weekly wash from the West. And then at 10, it's This Way Out, music, literature and interviews from the LGBTQI plus community. You can, of course, find our full schedule on 2MCE.org, our programme guide for the entire week, as well as some on-demand content like podcasts, local news, as a podcast, interviews, even full episodes of some of our shows. 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From me, Duck Wilson, been an absolute pleasure to present the programme for you this week. I do hope you've enjoyed it. I do thank you for your company. I thank you for tuning in, and that you, and hopefully you find what I do on a Wednesday evening interesting. Well, of course you do. You wouldn't have tuned in otherwise, would you? And I will see you next Wednesday. And of course, happy 50th birthday to MCE. To take us to 8 o'clock, some more 70s songs, including our required Kate Bush number for the week, which comes from 1979. Well, have you flipped the last digit? It looks like a 6, I suppose.

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Welcome to the show. I'm Greg. This is The Laundromat. And tonight, we're looking at Caravan. I'll tell you a little bit more about that before we get stuck into the tracks. In the Land of the Grand Pink, the third album by English prog band Caravan, released in April 1971. The album was critically well received, but not a chart success. Nevertheless, it has remained in print and sold steadily, and been recommended by critics as a good introduction to the Canterbury scene. Rolling Stone listed the album as number 34 on its list of 50 greatest prog rock albums of all time, saying it evoked a Middle Earth sunset, with the music wavering between medieval folk melodies and jazz-savvy musos. According to AllMusic, the album is one of the most beloved and eccentric prog albums of them all, and probably Caravan's finest hour. AllMusic also said that 9 Feet Underground, the track we are going to hear later, was the most for the dynamic chemistry that blended the band together, and that Golf Girl, also one of the tracks we're going to listen to, emerged as the kind of song that remains stuck in your head for days after you hear it, no matter how many more records you play immediately after. Prog rock author Stephen Lamb has said that 9 Feet Underground is not just the archetypal Caravan piece, but a symbol of the whole movement. Marco Rossi, writer in Record Collector, said Canterbury scene initiates are strongly advised to start here. In the Q and Mojo Classic Special Edition Pink Floyd and the Story of Prog Rock, the album came in 19 in its 40 Cosmic Rock albums. Mojo said that In the Land of Grey and Pink was the quintessential Canterbury album. Here we go with track one of In the Land of Grey and Pink.

2MCE FM, 92.3 in Bathurst, 94.7 in Orange. You've just heard side one of the 1971 release In the Land of Grey and Pink by Caravan. The tracks were Golf Girl, Winter Wine, Love to Love You and Tonight Pigs Will Fly, and In the Land of Grey and Pink title track. Let's go on to side two. It goes for the entire side. It's made up of quite a few different sections. I'll announce them later on.

2MCE FM, 92.3 in Bathurst, 94.7 in Orange. You just heard the Caravans, side two of their 1971 release in the Land of Pink and Grey. It was one continuous track, but it had a lot of different sections. It was Nigel Blows a Tune, Love's a Friend, Make It 76, Dance of the Seven Paper Hankies, Hold Granddad by the Nose, Honest I Did, Disassociation, and 100% Proof. Hope you enjoyed that. We're going to move into the 1972 release called Waterloo Lily, fourth album by Caravan, released in 1972.

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You've just heard side one of Caravan's fourth album, 1972, Waterloo Lily, consisting of Waterloo Lily, Nothing at All, It's Coming Soon, Nothing at All Reprise, and Signs, Songs and Signs. We'll go on to side two, eh? Sounds like a great idea.

2MCE FM, 92.3 in Bathurst, 94.7 in Orange. And you've just heard side two of the 1972 album Waterloo Lily, Aristocracy, The Love in Your Eye, To Catch Me a Brother, and The World Is Yours. Going to move on to their 1973 release, For Girls Who Grow Plump in the Night. Fifth studio album released by Caravan. The name of the album is a pun on the phrase things that go bump in the night, and the full cover photo depicts a sleeping pregnant woman. Let's go to side one of For Girls Who Grow Plump in the Night.

2MCE FM, 92.3 in Bathurst, 94.7 in Orange. You've just heard side one of the 1973 release for Caravan, and that was For Girls Who Grow Plump in the Night. Tracks were Memory Lane, You, Head Loss, Hoedown, Surprise Surprise, and Cthulhu Thulu. Let's move on to side two.

2MC FM 92.3 in Bathurst, 94.7 in Orange. We've come to the end of our show. I've got one more track left, which we'll hear. In the meantime, I'm just going to say thank you very much for your company. It's always so good to have you on board. And I hope you can join us again next week. You never know who you'll meet at the laundromat. And I'm sure it will be a magnificent show. Look after yourself. And in the meantime, look after somebody else as well. Catch you next week. Bye.

0: I started in theater in high school. The high school theater and chorus teacher would hand out candy bars in the hallway and say, come audition for the musical. Come audition for the musical. Broadway is just very openly gay and we celebrate everyone. And there are many events. Broadway Cares, for example, we're fundraising for HIV research and things all year round in the Broadway community. In opera, it's more quiet.
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3: Welcome to This Way Out, the international LGBTQ radio magazine. I'm Brian DeShazer. Hungary's anti-LGBTQ law struck down. U.S. justices revisit religion and queer rights. Australia opens blood donation to gay men. Tennessee pushes back on pride and the bass tones of Broadway and opera actor Zachary James. All that and more now that you found This Way Out.
4: I'm Michael LeBeau.
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4: With News Wrap, a summary of some of the news in or affecting LGBTQ communities around the world for the week ending April 17th, 2026.
6: Let me say that we welcome today's landmark ruling. The court has confirmed that Hungary has acted in breach of the European Union's founding values enshrined in the Article 2 of the Treaty of the European Union.
5: Europe's top court has called on Hungary to repeal its anti-LGBTQ propaganda law. The court ruled the law breaches the Union's treaty and is a violation of human rights. This comes 1 week after the nation's historic prime minister election, where newcomer Peter Magyar won a sweeping victory against his former party member and incumbent, Viktor Orban, who led the country for 16 years. In 2021, Orban instituted a so-called child protection law, which was a direct attack on queer Hungarians. Not only did he ban LGBT gatherings like Pride, he changed the constitution to define marriage as a strictly heterosexual and cisgender union and limited adoption to married hetero couples. Self-identified gender recognition was also forbidden, effectively erasing trans and intersex citizens. Last week, we spoke to Daniela Venzik, European Policy and Advocacy Lead for Democracy International, an NGO based in Germany. She told us that while Magyar did not campaign on rolling back these discriminatory policies, doing so will be key to his success, especially when it comes to securing funding from the EU. In 2023, the EU froze over 22 billion euros worth of Hungary's funds in response to Orban's corruption.
7: In August is the deadline for the EU to unfreeze those funds. He has, let's say, in his first 100 days, he's going to have to really deliver some of those, anti-corruption measures, those transparency measures, the rule of law, media, and LGBT rights, undoing the damage on trans rights. So those are the kind of things that now, you know, those democracy NGOs, civil society organizations, they're going to be keeping, I think, a big magnifying glass to him.
5: Now it's up to Magyar to prove that he can deliver meaningful reforms to unlock funding for the Hungarian people and rebuild trust with the European Union.
4: The U.S. Supreme Court will take on a new case at the center of the clash between religious freedom and LGBTQ rights. The justices agreed to hear a challenge from Catholic preschools in Colorado that were denied access to a state-funded universal preschool program. The school's policy denies admission to children of same-sex couples. Colorado requires any school receiving public funds to follow anti-discrimination rules, including protections based on sexual orientation and gender identity. The Catholic schools argue that being excluded violates the First Amendment right to freely exercise religion. Lower courts sided with Colorado, but it's unclear where the top court will land. Just last month, the Supreme Court overturned a Colorado law that banned conversion therapy for minors. A licensed counselor argued the ban infringed on free speech and her right to talk with patients about biological sex. The American Constitutional Society put it plainly, writing on its expert forum that Colorado protected kids and the court protected counselors. Organizations like the World Health Organization and the American Psychological Association say the practice has no scientific basis and can cause real harm, linking conversion therapy to higher rates of depression, anxiety, and suicide risk. Now the Supreme Court will decide whether religious schools can claim an exemption based on their beliefs, in case that could reshape anti-discrimination laws nationwide.
5: Gay and bisexual men in Australia can now donate blood without restrictions. The Australian Red Cross Blood Service, also known as Lifeblood, updated its rules to expand eligibility for gay and bisexual men, including transgender donors, to give blood and platelets without a deferral process. A blanket ban was put in place against men who have sex with men in the 80s following the AIDS crisis. Restrictions have loosened up since the 2000s, when openly gay men were required to wait 12 months since their last sexual activity before donating. In 2023, the wait time went down to 3 months. Last year, the wait was completely removed for plasma donation, and now the rules have changed again. The new policy ends screening based on sexual orientation. Instead, all donors are asked the same questions about recent sexual activity and are not required to wait to donate if they are in a long-term monogamous relationship. Officials say the change keeps the blood supply safe while making the system more fair.
4: Tennessee Governor Bill Lee has named June Nuclear Family Month in an attempt to overshadow Pride Month, which is also in June. The resolution adopts a definition of family that excludes same-sex couples and other family structures, claiming that, quote, God's design of a family unit is one husband, one wife, and biological, adopted, or fostered children. The bill takes a jab at, quote, fatherless homes and the globalist ideologies of the World Health Organization, the United Nations, and like-minded organizations that fight for population control by promoting sterilization and abortion practices. A spokesperson for GLAAD said in a statement to The Advocate that the strongest families are grounded by love. Lawmakers trying to exclude and intentionally harm some families should be recognized as actively harming all by not focusing their time working for an inclusive Tennessee where all are welcome and can succeed.
5: The U.S. government sent the FBI to Cuba to retrieve a 10-year-old child at the center of a custody dispute. The child's parent is a trans woman, and according to the Department of Justice, she took her child, who also identifies as transgender, to Cuba to undergo gender reassignment surgery. Federal officials say the child was taken without the other parent's consent, triggering the international response to bring the child home. The parent is now in federal custody and has been charged with international parental kidnapping.
8: Nice to meet you. I have your DoorDash order for you, Mr. President.
4: President Trump asked a delivery driver about trans athletes, but it didn't go as planned. In an awkwardly staged photo op to highlight his no tax on tips policy for service workers, Trump invited the DoorDash grandma, yes, that's what her shirt actually said, to deliver a McDonald's order directly to the Oval Office. But the president steered the conversation in another direction.
9: They want to have men playing in women's sport. Do you think that men should play in women's sports?
8: I really don't have an opinion on that.
9: You don't, I'll bet
8: no,
9: you do.
8: No, I'm here about pizza. No tax on tips.
9: Yeah.
4: Okay. Later, at a policy meeting in Las Vegas, the president admitted the stunt was, quote, a little tacky.
5: That's News Wrap, global queer news with attitude, for the week ending April 24th, 2026. Follow the news in your area and around the world. An informed community is a strong community.
4: News Wrap was written by Ebony Joseph, produced by Brian DeShazer, and brought to you by you.
5: Thank you. Help keep us in ears around the world at thiswayout.org, where you can also read the text of this newscast and much more. For This Way Out, I'm Michael Taylor Gray. Stay healthy.
4: And I'm Michael LeBeau. Stay safe.
10: 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Now it's time to rewind the rainbow. This is the Rainbow Rewind, where we take a quick look back at the people and moments that made queer history. I'm Sherry Vaughn. As we come to the end of April, we recognize both Lesbian Visibility Day and National Poetry Month, and just a few of our LGBTQ poets like Andrea Gibson, Audre Lorde, Adrian Rich, Eileen Miles, Elizabeth Bishop, June Jordan, Michelle T., Pauli Murray, and of course, the iconic Sappho, among many others. A quick look back to our LGBTQ past with some liquid connections. On April 25th, 1965, approximately 150 gender nonconforming people protested at Dewey's Coffee Shop in Philadelphia after being refused service. This is considered one of the earliest organized sit-ins for gay rights in the United States. And members of the Mattachine Society challenged a New York regulation that prohibited serving disorderly, read homosexual, patrons by announcing their orientation and demanding service. One of the earliest sip-ins at Julius Bar on April 21st, 1966. This week, we remember Essex Hemphill, born April 16th, 1957. An openly gay poet and activist, Hemphill was a vital voice in Washington, D.C.'s black art scene during the 1980s. His work spoke boldly about race, sexuality, and the lived experiences of black gay men at the height of the AIDS crisis. Through poetry, performance, and essays, Hemphill challenged silence and stigma, helping to shape a generation of queer writers and activists. In this archival clip, Essex Hemphill lent his voice and poetry to This Way Out on September 23, 1991. Sadly, he died on November 4, 1995, from AIDS-related complications, but his words and influence continue to resonate.
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11: Homophobia, turn me around, keep on walking, keep on talking.
2: This is called Commitment, and it's from the recently released anthology Brother to Brother. I will always be there when the silence is exhumed. When the photographs are examined, I will be pictured smiling among siblings, parents, nieces, and nephews. In the background of the photographs, the hazy smoke of barbecue, a checkered red and white tablecloth laden with blackened chicken, glistening ribs, paper plates, bottles of beer, and pop. In the photos, the smallest children are held by their parents. My arms are empty, or around the shoulders of unsuspecting aunts expecting to throw rice at me someday. Or picture tinsel, candles, ornamented imitation trees, or another table, this one set for Thanksgiving, a turkey steaming the lens. My arms are empty in those photos too. So empty, they would break around a lover. I am always there for critical emergencies, graduations, the middle of the night. I am the invisible sun. In the family photos, nothing appears out of character. I smile as I serve my duty.
10: 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I'm Sherry Lunn. 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
3: Those were the powerful bass tones of Zachary James from the cast album of Hadestown, Live from London. From opera stages to Broadway and beyond, Zachary has made a name for himself with a 6'6" commanding presence and a voice that resonates far past the footlights. I got to fanboy over him in a recent hangout to talk Broadway, opera, and being out in showbiz.
0: I guess my first question for you, Zachary James, is how did the life in the theater start for you?
19: Oh my goodness. I started in theater in high school. You know, high school musicals, there are very few boys who are doing them. And so,
0: and where was that?
19: This was in Spring Hill, Florida, about an hour north of Tampa, a very rural place when I was growing up there. It's developed a little more now, but it was kind of a wild place to grow up. And the high school theater and chorus teacher would hand out candy bars in the hallway and say, come audition for the musical, come audition for the musical, to me and all the football players and any other boy who walked by. And I said, oh, I don't sing. And he said, come sing Happy Birthday. Suddenly I was cast as Roger in Grease, and I was in a musical. And that was that. And so putting on a costume and being in a spotlight and saying lines and all this, I thought was just the most amazing thing ever. And I ended up going to school for musical theater in Ithaca, at Ithaca College, and got a musical theater degree there. And then the rest is history. Yeah.
0: Now, when you say your rest is history, when did you find the voice? Who pointed and said, but you do sing?
19: My voice teacher, her name is Carol McCamus, and she's still my teacher to this day. And I never envisioned getting into classical music and doing opera. So when that happened, which was, I've been doing Broadway for a number of years, and I got the opportunity to be in a Philip Glass opera, I had to suddenly learn how to sing without a microphone with a huge orchestra. And that was incredibly challenging. But then I got kind of hooked on opera and started studying that and learning. I was doing a lot of contemporary opera, but also learning about the traditional things and diving into Mozart and Verdi and, you know, Puccini and Wagner and all of it. So
0: that's a big leap.
19: It was a big leap from
0: the not only the Broadway world and how that is structured, but the opera world and how that's structured, but also the voice of how it's separated and different, right?
19: All of it. And a total identity crisis too, you know, just going into what can be seen as a more conservative traditional art form.
0: Queerness in opera, queerness in theater. Is there a difference in how you're treated or how you feel you're treated in one place or another?
19: Absolutely. Broadway is just very openly gay, and we celebrate everyone. And there are many events. Broadway Cares, for example, we're fundraising for HIV research and things all year round in the Broadway community. In opera, it's more quiet. And there are many, you know, queer artists, but you're kind of very quiet about your life in the sense of your personal life, because you don't know who you're in a room with. You don't know whose money is funding the project. There's, like, if you're working in Texas, it's a lot of conservative oil money funding the project, you know, so you just don't necessarily know. And I notice when I say I had an identity crisis, I was kind of like, how do I fit in this world? And I started wearing suits and presenting myself in a different way. And it was stifling. And a number of years into it, I realized I was kind of trying to be what I thought someone else wanted me to be to fit in that industry. And I just shed that skin and started being myself fully, and actually became, you know, more successful and started getting cool opportunities because I was being more myself. And that was a really big moment.
0: It feels like there's been more queer related operas coming through. The Shut Up My Bones, The Champion, and that are very provocative in its presentation and its composition.
19: Yes.
0: Did you feel that big shift?
19: Yeah, it's more recent. It's really exciting. It definitely feels like we are being more open about, you know, you have pieces like Fellow Travelers also, which is, and, you know,
0: Brokeback Mountain.
19: Yeah, Brokeback Mountain, Harvey Milk.
0: Right, never mind, Billy Budd.
19: Billy Budd, but that was my first time I did Billy Budd, and I played Claggart, and it was a revolutionary experience for me.
0: Because of the thematics as well?
19: Yeah, because I was playing a sort of a version of myself that could have been if I never accepted myself and came out, right? So I was like having flashbacks to being in locker rooms in middle school while playing this, you know, seemingly evil man on a ship lusting after these guys. And it was very, very interesting. And thankfully I was allowed to bring that to light in the story, because a lot of opera companies hide that. They don't talk about it. They say, oh, he's just obsessed. No, he's not obsessed. He's in love with him. Like, it's very clear. And it was written by Benjamin Britten, a gay man. Like, the director and I said, what are we doing about this? And she was very clear. We're doing it. It's there. And I said, great, let's go. And she let me go. And it was a really extraordinary experience. But I had seen it at the Met, where it was not touched on at all. And I will say, it was, like, as a gay man, it was very meaningful to play that character. And I didn't have anyone to look to, anyone that had played it before that was gay. Great voices came before and had done it. But I said, you know, oh, what gay artists have done this role? And there were none. You know, so I was like, oh, this is a really important responsibility. Would you like to share your coming out story? I would share my coming out story. But I have to touch on what you just said as far as that responsibility, because one of the biggest surprises I've had is, like, teenage kids writing me and saying what it means to them. Like, hey, I live in Kentucky and I saw you do this. I saw you wearing a sequin jacket and I know what that means. And seeing that made me feel like I can do this, or I'm okay, you know, or once I get out of here, it's going to be okay for me, you know? So I did have really cool interactions that continue that remind me how important it is.
20: Does that give you a lot of strength?
19: It does. I mean, it really inspires me. Honestly, it makes me cry.
20: me too, actually.
19: Beautiful thing.
20: Me too. Zach.
19: Yeah, me too. It's, I didn't have anyone to look to. I had Nathan Lane in The Birdcage, which was incredible and changed my life as a kid, but that was it, you know? And in that film, as great as it is, you're also kind of leaning into stereotypes and making fun of people.
20: Right.
19: You know, don't get me wrong. It's an amazing film and I would watch it every day. My coming out story, I mean, it's not the most riveting story. My family is incredibly cool and no one cared. So I have a trans brother, you know, my family is great. Never had a single problem. But I did wait until I went to college. I knew I was gay for a very long time. And I waited until I went to college, just because my hometown did feel a little claustrophobic. And I definitely did what I could to hide who I was in high school. You know, there was a very brave guy in my high school who was out and had a boyfriend. And I saw what happened to him and the way people talked about him. So I knew not to go there. And I regret it, honestly. And I wonder sometimes how my life would have been different if I accepted myself and came out earlier. And I also see kids now where, like, it's so open, people don't even come out anymore. It's just like, it doesn't matter to this generation. Not everywhere, but, you know, people are still struggling, and certainly families have problems with it. But I saw someone else being mistreated in a way that warned me not to come out, to keep it hidden until I left.
20: Right. And that's why you doing what you do and this way out what we do is so important, because those stories are happening every single day. And the Addams Family, you originated the role of Lurtz with Bebe Neuwirth and Nathan Lane.
21: And let us celebrate what it is to be an Addams. When you're an Addams, you need to have a little moonlight. When you're an Addams, you need to feel a little chill. You have to see the world.
20: So you actually got to meet,
19: which was
20: Nathan Lane, who was in the movie you just talked about.
19: Yeah.
20: What was that like, having that interaction with people that you know you sort of follow?
19: And actually, and I haven't thought about this in a very long time, but Nathan was a part of my coming out story because my dad and I were watching the Kennedy Center honors, and he was honoring Angela Lansbury and singing Worst Pies in London, and I just started weeping. And it was when I told my dad that I was going to be an actor. And I also said, you know, I'm gay also. And I got to Philip Glass and opera because of the Addams Family.
20: Really?
19: I did. So Phelim McDermott, who directed the Addams Family, also directed Satyagraha, Akhenaten, all of, you know, we're doing Einstein on the Beach next year. So he asked me to audition for a new opera that Philip wrote called The Perfect American, because they needed someone to play a robotic Abraham Lincoln at Disneyland in this opera about Walt Disney. He recommended me and I auditioned for Philip and he said, okay, see you at rehearsal. And suddenly I was an opera singer.
20: So let's get to Akhna.
19: Okay.
20: The rhythms, the repetition, the juggling, it's like a hypnosis.
19: Yeah.
20: Like as an audience member, I feel like I'm hypnotized and drawn back in a time machine to ritualism that somehow I understand through the music.
19: Yeah.
20: How does it feel being on the stage?
19: It feels much like what you described as an audience member. And in this show, the audience is 50% of the show because of the exchange of energy. And we're all having that experience together. It feels meditative. It feels like a trance. It feels like I'm possessed by ancient ghosts. It feels a lot of different things. And it's invigorating. It's exhausting. It's amazing. It's heartbreaking. It's like everything. And doing that show and being on stage for almost all 3 hours of it and having the responsibility of narrating and bringing the audience along for this story is the hardest thing I've ever done, you know? When I was in rehearsal for it, I was very scared because I had never done anything like it. I had never, it's like doing Shakespeare for me. It's like doing, you know, Greek tragedy and soliloquies. I had no experience in this and had no idea what I was doing.
6: Open are the double doors of the horizon. Unlocked are its bolts. Clouds darken the sky. The stars rain down. The constellations stagger. The bones of the...
19: I've been doing it for 10 years now. And it's crazy too because they cast me very last minute. And I was memorizing desperately in rehearsal. I wasn't memorized until our final dress rehearsal because it's so many words. It's a strange feast to begin with. It can be alienating. And then on top of it, we're adding juggling. Almost makes no sense, yet it makes complete sense in a lot of ways. And so it was such a shock how people became obsessed with it.
20: And I am one of those obsessed. Well, we ran out of time. Thanks to Zachary James for spending time with us. You can find out more at zachjames.com. That's ZACHJAMES.com. 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Ebony Joseph is news writer. The Rainbow Rewind was written by Sherry Lund and co-produced with Brian DeShazer. Archival material from This Way Out Archives. Zachary James and Nathan Lane performed some of the music you heard, and Kim Wilson composed and performed our theme music. This Way Out thanks the Kicking Assets Fund of the Tides Foundation, Travis Wood, Richard Merck and Brad Payton of Silicon Valley celebrating their 50th year together, and all the listener donors who make this program possible. 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
1: And Snoop will keep my foot on the streets and leave them covered in sheets. 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
1: Keisha. 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Heidi.

Thank you so much to Triple R, Monique, and all the team here who painstakingly sound checked with me all afternoon. So thank you very much for making me sound better than I actually am.

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0: to MCE, living well in a world worth living in.
1: Thank you. Thank you very much.
2: How's everyone feeling? 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
1: Terrible.
2: Thanks, Ted. This next song is a single. Tell it how it is, man. It's, I think, called Heart of Stone.

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1: Good morning, I'm Laura Devoy. 13 Australian women and children linked to Islamic State are set to arrive home today. The group has been living in a camp in Syria. They're expected to arrive in New South Wales and Victoria, where local police will be monitoring them. The federal government has maintained it is not involved in the group's repatriation, and the Australian Federal Police Commissioner Chrissy Barrett yesterday said some members of the cohort will be arrested and charged with terror offences upon their return. Aboriginal and Torres Strait Islander listeners are advised the following story contains the name of an Indigenous person who has died. A candlelight vigil will be held in Alice Springs tonight in honour of a five-year-old girl. Kumanjai Little Baby's body was found a week ago, 5 days after she was last seen at a town camp. Attendees at tonight's vigil are being asked to wear pink, Kumanjai Little Baby's favourite colour. A Greens-led inquiry into the taxation of gas resources is set to hand down its report today. There have been calls for a 25% tax on gas exports to be included in next week's federal budget, but Prime Minister Anthony Albanese has ruled it out. Victoria has been found to lead the nation when it comes to housing stress. Shannon Kirkwood reports.
2: Results from Australia's National Housing Scorecard, Amplify Home Truths, reveals nearly 3 in 4 Victorians say more than 30% of their income goes toward housing, while almost 2/3 report they don't trust the state government to improve housing. CEO Georgina Harrison says the figures should be concerning for the Victorian government. She says while the state remains one of the nation's strongest performers on housing delivery, more is needed. She's also warned the national housing target of nearly 1 million new homes by 2029 is slipping further out of reach, and next week's federal budget presents an opportunity for the Albanese government to do something about it by delivering on tax reform and cutting red tape.
1: US President Donald Trump says his country will get enriched uranium from Iran. There are reports the two countries are closing in on a deal which would see the war come to an end. Tomorrow marks a month since the ceasefire came into effect. The US justified the conflict by saying it would ensure Iran could not develop a nuclear weapon. Mr. Trump did not offer any detail on how the US would get the uranium, but did say Iran wants to make a deal.
3: We're dealing with people that want to make a deal very much, and we'll see whether or not they can make a deal that's satisfactory to us. We have it very much under control. The blockade is unbelievable. The Navy's been incredible. The job they did, it's like a wall of steel. Nobody goes through.
1: The World Health Organization says 3 more people have been evacuated from the cruise ship at the center of a deadly outbreak of hantavirus. The infected passengers are being taken to the Netherlands for medical care. At least 7 suspected cases have been identified and 3 people have died. Spain has given the ship permission to dock in the Canary Islands, but the local president, Fernando Clavijo, says he won't allow it.
4: We also wonder why, if it is anchored in a Cape Verde port, why does it have to be moved to the Canary Islands, a 3-day voyage away, when the condition of the passengers is unknown? In other words, what technical criteria led to the change of this decision?
1: That audio from the BBC. Turning to sport, in boxing, Nikita Zhu has defeated Spaniard Oscar Diaz in their super welterweight bout in Newcastle. The Australian won by technical knockout after the 6th round. Diaz was previously unbeaten but had never faced a ranked opponent or fought outside of Spain.
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3: And in Orange, there is plenty going on, as we're about to find out from the event organiser from Orange City Council, Ellie Barron. Ellie, how are you today?
4: Great, thank you. Thanks for having me.
5: And on the line is Penny Packham, Museum Coordinator for the Australian Fossil and Mineral Museum. 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
1: Good morning, I'm Laura Devoy. A warning, the following story contains the name of an Indigenous person who has died. The Alice Springs community will come together this evening to honour Kumanjai Little Baby. With the story, Shannon Kirkwood.
2: The five-year-old girl's body was found a week ago, 5 days after she was last seen at the old-timers' town camp. 47-year-old Jefferson Lewis has been charged with murder and other offences. Attendees at tonight's vigil at Anzac Oval are being asked to wear something pink, Kumanjai Little Baby's favourite colour. Alice Springs Town Council Mayor Asta Hill says it will be a time for the community to unite in support of the family of Kumanjai Little Baby. She also says a food drop has been set up at the front of Hidden Valley Town Camp and donations for the family would be appreciated during this time.
1: After a warm start to autumn, a cold snap has arrived for large parts of the country. Snow, hail and gusty winds are forecast for much of Australia's southern coastline, Tasmania, northeast New South Wales and Queensland stretching inland. Snow is forecast down to 500 metres in Tasmania's central plateau, where a road weather alert has been issued. Snow is also expected as low as 600 metres in parts of Victoria, 700 metres in the New South Wales Snowy Mountains and 800 metres in the central Tablelands and the ACT. Iranian officials are reviewing a new American proposal amid signs of fresh momentum to end the war. A spokesman for Iran's foreign ministry said Tehran would convey its response soon via Pakistan, which is acting as mediator. Here's the BBC's Washington correspondent, Sarah Smith.
3: Donald Trump is offering very optimistic messages that the war in Iran may soon be over, saying he thinks that agreement is very close and posting on social media that Operation Epic Fury, as it was called, will be at an end. If Iran agrees to give what has already been agreed to, he said, without specifying what he thinks this is. Mr. Trump's also threatened to resume the bombing campaign at a higher level and intensity if agreement is not reached. Iranian officials sound far less positive, describing their proposal as an American wish list, not a reality.
1: Israel has struck the Lebanese capital for the first time since agreeing to a ceasefire last month. The airstrike targeted an area of Beirut where the militant group Hezbollah is based. Israeli Prime Minister Benjamin Netanyahu says he personally approved the strike. 4 million connection postcards will be delivered to letterboxes nationwide as new data reveals Australians are feeling increasingly lonely or isolated. Research from Beyond Blue shows loneliness is causing distress for one in three Australians, while only a third feel a sense of belonging in their local community. CEO Georgie Harmon says the challenge is particularly evident in farming communities.
4: Farmers in recent years have experienced a significant decline in their mental health and well-being. And that's been caused by financial stress, ongoing weather events and disasters, just the cumulative effect of being on the land.
1: Australia Post has delivered 25 million connection postcards since the initiative was launched in 2021. In sport, Football Australia is calling on the Melbourne Arts Precinct to overturn its decision not to host public watch parties during the upcoming FIFA World Cup. Socceroos matches are not going to be shown live in Federation Square due to fan behaviour at previous events. In a statement, Football Australia said Fed Square has created some of the most memorable moments in Australian sporting history. It's asking the Melbourne Arts Precinct and the Victorian Government to reconsider their decision.
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5: It's time for a quick weather update for today, Thursday the 7th of May. In the central west, it's partly cloudy, slight chance of a shower this morning, snow possible above 1,100 metres. Winds west 25 to 35 kilometres an hour, turning southwesterly 25 to 40 kilometres an hour in the late morning and early evening afternoon, then tending west to southwesterly 15 to 25 kilometres an hour in the evening. Daytime maximum temperatures are between 8 and 15 degrees. In Bathurst, it's partly cloudy and 5 degrees, and in Orange, it is also partly cloudy and 6 degrees. Having a look at the weather for tomorrow, Friday the 8th of May, it'll be partly cloudy in Bathurst. The minimum will be 1 degrees and the maximum will be 12 degrees. And having a look at the weather in Orange tomorrow, it'll also be partly cloudy. The minimum temperature will be 1 degrees and the maximum will be 10 degrees.
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5: Hello, hello, my name is Ali and I'll be joining you for your breakfast this morning, Thursday the 7th of May. Coming up this morning on the program today, we'll be keeping you updated around the region in arts. This hour, we'll chat to Belinda McNulty from Motherless Daughters Australia, and I'll also be reading you some community service announcements. Over the next 2 hours, I'll keep you updated with the region's weather, and of course, don't forget, I'll be playing some great music along the way. So to start your morning off today, this one is by an Australian artist, Piper Butcher. It's called The Bullet.

0: That one was Give Heaven Some Hell by Hardy. It's time for our first interview of the show. In this interview, Sharon spoke with Belinda McNulty. Belinda was in her 30s when her mum, Rosie, unfortunately passed away. In this interview, Belinda speaks about how the Motherless Daughters Australia Foundation can help families to cope with grief and loss.
1: Can you tell us a bit about your journey, your personal journey on losing your mum?
2: I most certainly can, and thank you for having me on. It's a very, very special week for the Motherless Daughters community and all the mums around Australia in any way, shape or form they come. I discovered Motherless Daughters via Instagram when my sister showed me a post when we were deep in the doom scrolls of grief after our mum passed away 3 days before Christmas in December 2023 and a day after my twin sister's birthday, making us one of the 1.2 million daughters who lose their mum before the age of 44. I found this page to be authentic. It was real. It explained that, you know, what grief was, and it wasn't the Hallmark version of mum was in a better place, when the better place was realistically sitting across the table in 3 days celebrating Christmas with us. It was cathartic, it was honest, it was authentic. I found my people. Through that relationship, I was fortunate enough to leverage my skills in marketing, and I was invited to join the board. I joined Danny and Eloise and our amazing team in ensuring that any of the 3.9 million Australian women that lose their mum at any age or stage of life, whether it's planned for or sudden or taken from illness, is supported in that journey. That they can talk, they can walk, they can receive a card that says this is really tough and the grief is griefing and it's not all flowers. We can honour our mums and honour ourselves by living our best lives.
1: The trauma of losing anyone, as you say, just before Christmas, a time for family, it's a time for celebration. You're in the throes of very deep. Finding someone or a group who can help you get through that is the light at the end of the tunnel. The tunnel can be a very long one. The Motherless Daughters Australia, speak your grief. Now, that's not easy to do. And unless you've got someone who has that experience, very difficult to share any grief. To talk about your dear mother, then try and continue your life without that person across the table is just hard.
2: You want to say their name because she's still our mum. And for my sisters and I, she's always going to be her mum. And when you arrive at some of our amazing events, you will see your place card and it will say Belinda and Rose's daughter, because I'm always going to be Rose's daughter and she's always going to know my secrets. Nicole Kidman said it most eloquently in an interview after losing her mum at 84, and she said, regardless of her long life, she was my mum and it's my grief. You lose the person that knows everything about you and loves you anyway. She articulated it so well. The loss of a mother is very different to a loss of a dad. I liken it to not only cutting your umbilical cord again, but it's that person that knows everything, your medical records, what age, you know, any details about the health that you're going to need as we go through midlife and later life. I also think what's really important is when you lose your mum, you also lose a sense of identity and security. And we've found as well that our community is also impacted with major career disruption. You've got to take time off to do the death admin, and that's not pleasant. You are impacted with career, and I know I personally was impacted by career when I was made redundant a mere month after losing my mum.
1: That is a lot to take on board. It reminds me of, it's more a fact, that coming from the bathroom, Dad, Dad, Dad. Dad arrives and says, what's the matter? Where's mum?
2: 100%.
1: And as they say, young men go off to war, and if they are dying on the battlefield, they call for their mother. That is the person who knows all, and that is your special person.
2: It is, and I think when we're women and we shoulder, whether we're the oldest sibling or we're the ones that are doing everything, you're planning a funeral, you're liaising potentially with a coroner, you're liaising with an estate, the pressures of that while you're still showing up for your family, your partner and your workplace, it's incredibly taxing. And we've done some research on the weight of the loss. 72% of our audience report major career disruption. Losing 10%, $10,000 of lost income in the first year of their mother's death through reduced working hours. I think over a lifetime that equates just over to $400,000 in your working career. So the impact is huge.
1: Just doesn't stop with the loss. Motherless Daughters Australia encouraging people to talk, to understand what's happening in your life. Loss of income, position. This coming Saturday, Mother Loss Awareness Week. We're coming up to Mother's Day, poignant time of year. This coming Saturday, Walk and Talk. Can you tell us a bit about that?
2: Walk and Talk. Walk and Talk is fantastic. It's one of our many editions that we do in this week. Originally, Mother's Day came from a daughter who had lost her mother, and it was more around mother loss. And it's transferred into the experience that it is. In addition to our high teas, we have our walk and talk in which you can actually speak your grief, and that's so important. You can talk to people that know this. You can raise much-needed funds for our organisation. We have so many amazing charities in Australia, not-for-profits, but there is no one that does what we do. It's so specific in... It's a space to share your grief. It's to celebrate our mums. And there's no pressure to be okay and get back to normal. Grief is like waves. Sometimes you ride them, sometimes you get pulled under. If we don't talk about it, whether we're walking and talking about it, it actually causes more distress. It's a very pivotal event for us. It's two very big events we do on our calendar. It's designed to be open to all the community. We also encourage people. Sometimes people don't know what to say when you've lost your mum. You don't have to say what you think you say. We've created lots of things on our website that actually better support people who have lost their mum, checking in. If you don't know what to say, we've even created an authentic range of cards, custom in saying what we know you need to hear, that the grief is grieving, that your mum was special, that I don't know what to say, but I am thinking of you. Some really, really blunt cards as well that say it when it really is tough. I think that makes space for a conversation and allows those who have lost their mums to talk about it, which is so important.
1: Where can Australians go to support and to learn more, Belinda?
2: You can actually go to our website, Motherless Daughters Australia, or like I did, you can find us on Instagram where we have helpful tips, some funny reels. You can connect with our amazing community nationally. If you don't want to get your sneakers on this time or you're not brave enough to come to the high tees, you're always welcome to follow along and interact with us whenever you're ready.
1: There's no one pushing you to talk, but to know that the support is there, and if you need it, it's there for you.
2: You most certainly can, and it's helping to celebrate our mums. So many ways to do that. It's 10Ks to raise funds and support girls and women whose mother has died, or you could send them beautiful cards. You can definitely go and get our custom beautiful flowers, the pink halo, which is in memory of our mums, with a donation coming straight through to us. I do encourage anyone who's listening to this and wants to know how to support their friends or needs to support themselves. You don't have to do these activities. You can follow, you can reach out, and you have a whole community that's feeling exactly the same way you are.
1: I've been speaking this afternoon to Belinda McNulty, Motherless Daughters Australia. Thank you so much for your time today, Belinda.
2: Thank you so much for allowing us to share our story.
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4: Hi, I'm Alan Lemmings, inviting you to join me on Saturday the 9th of May for a special edition of Saturday Morning Music, in which we will help celebrate the 50th birthday of this station. That's this Saturday from 9am till midday on 2MCE.

0: 2MC Community News. Good morning, I'm Lewis Donaldson. An urgency motion being debated at the Country Women's Association State Conference is calling on the state government to prioritise long-term infrastructure solutions for critical roads, including the Great Western Highway. A fix of the Victoria Pass Bridge is being labelled as a band-aid solution. Delegates say a Blue Mountains tunnel is needed. Past CWA State President Joy Beam says road access to Sydney is critical.
1: They don't get it, that those critical appointments are often on the eastern side of the Great Divide. People need to get there with the Great Western Highway. Now that it's gone back to, you know, you've got to use Darling Causeway and Chifley Road, it's gone back to one lane each way.
0: The Rotary Club of Bathurst Daybreak will invite the Men's Health Education Rural Van to the region later this month, encouraging a five-minute health check for preventable diseases. Women are also invited to check on their health, avoiding complications from high cholesterol or high blood pressure. Club President Craig Ronan says they offer short appointments.
2: We're all busy, we're all time poor, and people have issues and they can't get to the doctor. And this is a simple way that people can get a quick test done to see how they're travelling. It's done by a registered nurse, so the registered nurse, if she thinks there's a threat, she'll refer them to a doctor or a hospital.
0: The delivery of the Orange Regional Sporting Precinct is one step closer, with Orange City Council awarding the tender for the design and construction of the athletics track and field. At its Tuesday meeting, Council awarded the contract to Polytan Asia Pacific Proprietary Limited to deliver the track and field, a contract valued at more than $4.5 million. The tender includes the design and construction of the track and field facility, but not the stabilising of the subsoil base beneath the track. The company has delivered athletics and sporting facilities across Australia, including work at Sydney Olympic Park. Orange Council has opened a more efficient public mixed waste drop-off area at the Ophir Road Resource Recovery Centre. The new area includes purpose-built bins, allowing people to unload waste at ground level. Jason Lacey directs the company installing the new bins. He says it's a project in response to safety concerns raised about the old bins.
3: There's been an identified issue with the cost of and the safety of waste facilities, and engaging with the team here and Wayne, we're able to apply this patented system to this site to get us into a flat floor environment which is safer and easier for the public to use.
0: Bathurst Council is encouraging residents to give their feedback on the Bathurst Employment Land Strategy. It's to inform future updates to Vision Bathurst 2040, the Bathurst Region Local Strategic Planning Statement from 2020. Feedback can be provided via the Your Say Bathurst website and should be lodged with Council by Friday, June 12. And that's your 2MCE Community News, made possible with the support of the Community Broadcasting Foundation. More news in an hour.
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6: A quick weather update. In Bathurst, it is currently partly cloudy and 5 degrees. And in Orange, it's also partly cloudy and 7 degrees. Those last two songs were Where the Wild Things Are by Luke Combs and Kiss an Angel Good Morning by Charlie Pride. Keeping the music vibes up today, let's have a little look at a Australian artist. This is by Jason Resch. He was born in Melbourne. This is Does That Mean It's Over?

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1: Arts Out West, a roundup of what's happening in the arts around the Central West.
2: Hello, Marianne Jakes here from Arts Out West. We're headed into the galleries today. And over at Candos Museum, astrophotography is on the walls amongst all the other wonderful treasures they show. It's called Out of This World, Southern Sky Astrophotography, Australia's premier celebration of celestial photos. And it is from the David Marlin Awards. If you're a follower of astrophotography, you know this is where all the best photos of the night sky get shown, and you can see them through until the end of this month at Candos Museum. At Hill End Art Gallery this month and next, Julie Williams has got paintings and Paris Dewhurst has ceramics. You can drop in there on weekends between 10 and 4 in Byers Avenue. Down at Grenfell, an excuse to visit the Grenfell Art Gallery is Essence of Expression. It's eclectic works that are linked by colour and emotion, and it brings together a really diverse group of contemporary artists from Forbes. The artists celebrate raw power of two-dimensional form. There's acrylic, oil, watercolour, drawing and mixed media. That's through until late this month at the Grenfell Art Gallery. Let's over to Lithgow now, and Gangang Gallery are currently showing Le Petit Journal. Seven artists came together for this one. It's about narrative, observation, artistic dialogue. Works by Tanya Small, Levon Larkins, Cecily Cummings, Kate Neal, Beth Cunningham and Monica Foy. And it's a whole lot of different styles and medium through until this Sunday at Gangang Gallery in Lithgow. Keep an eye out for their Lithgow Fashion Festival that's coming up after that. In Millthorpe, Textures of One continues through until this Sunday at the School of Arts in Victoria Street. And Waste to Art is on everywhere around the region over this month. And Oberon's exhibition continues through until this Sunday at Oberon Library. While you're in Oberon, Saturday head over to the Malachi Gilmore Hall for the Brick Show. This is, as it sounds, all about Lego bricks. There's Lego play tables, lots of interactive stuff and some custom builds. That's Saturday between 9 and 4. And on Friday morning, the Bathurst Regional Art Gallery Society have got a public art ramble and picnic in beautiful Peace Park in Bathurst. A leisurely stroll with the guides and artists to discover stories behind some of the public artworks in Peace Park and along the river walk of the Womble Macquarie River. It's from 10:15 a.m. You meet at the Proclamation Khan on the corner of Stanley Street and Williams Street, and it should be certainly very insightful. For details on all of these fantastic events, head to the Arts and Cultural Calendar at centralnsw.com.
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7: That song just before was On the Turning Away by Pink Floyd, and it's 7:48, which means it's time for some community service announcements. Motorists are advised of changed traffic conditions on the Great Western Highway for emergency maintenance work west of Lithgow on Thursday the 7th of May, which is today. Work to repair safety barriers at Mount Lambie will be carried out between 7 p.m. and 5 a.m. and is expected to take one night to complete, weather permitting. Changed traffic conditions, including single lane closures, intermittent stopping and a reduced speed limit of 40 kilometres an hour, will be in place during work hours for the safety of workers and motorists. Access for residents and emergency services will be maintained. Motorists are advised to drive to the conditions, follow the directions of signs and traffic control, and allow an extra 5 minutes of travel time. The Neighbourhood Centre is presenting the Learner Driver Program. This program supports learners to become licensed by allowing them to use the Neighbourhood Centre's car for on-road practice while a volunteer mentor supervises them. This program is for disadvantaged people who don't have access to driving tuition from commercial driving schools or others. So, how does the program work? Eligible participants are taken for a variety of practice supervised sessions with suitably assessed, skilled and knowledgeable volunteers in and around Bathurst to gain driving experience and logbook hours. So how can you get involved? You can call the Neighbourhood Centre on 6332 4866 or drop in at 96 Russell Street to talk to a staff member about your eligibility and suitability for participation in the program. If you're eligible, the team will guide you through the registration process and arrange for you to undertake an initial driving session with the driving school. And after you've been assessed as suitable for the program, you can begin driving sessions with the volunteers. And the Neighbourhood Centre's 8-form Tai Chi classes will resume on the 20th of May. 8-form Tai Chi is great for beginners because of its simplicity. Tai Chi provides a gentle way to move your body, which is suited for older adults and seniors. So the classes will resume from May the 20th, and from then they'll be every Wednesday at 10 a.m. at the Neighbourhood Centre, which is 96 Russell Street, Bathurst. And Orange City Council and Charles Sturt University is presenting the reconciliation event Flame of Hope on Thursday the 28th of May. You can join them for a meaningful event that celebrates hope, unity and the spirit of community. It promises to be an inspiring and educational experience for all who attend. So the CSU Yarning Circle will be at 10 a.m. and the walk to South Court will start at 10:45 a.m. To register to participate or for more information, you can call Rebecca Cox on 6393 8600. And it's time for another song. This one is Pity Party by Hannah and Jesse Lee's Bad Habits.

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5: That last song again was Pity Party by Hannah and Jesse Lee's Bad Habits. We're getting closer to 8 o'clock. Coming up at 8 is the National Radio News. Then after 8 on 2MCE Breakfast, we'll be hearing from Annie Farmer, who's the Vice President of the Bathurst Art Gallery, as well as Joe Dixon, who is the Audience Engagement Officer for Bathurst Museums. And of course, don't forget, I'll be playing some great music along the way. So take us through to 8 o'clock, this is Walk of Life by Dire Straits.

0: the game of cricket since he.
1: National Radio News.
2: Good morning, I'm Laura Devoy. The federal government maintains it will not assist women and children linked to Islamic State who are due to arrive home today. The cohort, who are Australian citizens and hold Australian passports, has been living in Syria. Government Minister Pat Conroy told the ABC the government has not been involved in the group's repatriation.
3: We have not and will not provide any assistance for any cohort of these particular people to come back to Australia. They all made a horrific choice to go to ISIS-controlled areas, and they have not, they will not receive assistance, and they'll face the full force of the law should they make it back to Australia.
2: The Australian Federal Police says some members of the cohort will be arrested and charged with terror offences. More than a third of Victoria's annual gas use could soon be sourced locally. The federal and state governments have approved the production licence for a gas field project in the Otway Basin. Works will start next year with the aim to deliver gas from 2028. The project will use existing infrastructure from the Casino Henry Netherby gas field. The state government says it could provide more than 18 petajoules of additional gas storage. The final publications of several community newspapers are being delivered today. Among them is one of the longest-running independent papers in New South Wales, Narrabri's The Courier, closing after more than a century. From tomorrow, residents in the state's northwest will be left without a local newspaper with the closure of four publications. The Gunnedah Times, the Wee War News and the Northwest Magazine join The Courier in ending publications. The decision to close the mastheads comes as a result of the recent closure of the press site in Tamworth. New data shows financial pressure is the leading external stressor affecting Australian relationships. The latest community poll commissioned by Beyond Blue found adults aged 18 to 49 reported the greatest impact of financial pressure, with over half saying it was the biggest negative influence on their relationships. People who say they wouldn't have support from others if they needed it were more likely to be experiencing financial pressure. Survivors of sexual violence will have greater access to healing and recovery services. 11 community organisations will receive a share of $3.3 million to deliver programs that help victims, survivors of sexual violence to recover and heal. 14 women, 3 children and an unborn baby have lost their lives to domestic or associated violence in Australia this year. If you need help, call 1-800-RESPECT on 1-800-737-732. A Russian punk protest group and a Ukrainian activist group have staged a protest at the Venice Biennale. The BBC's Sarah Rainsford has the details.
4: The protesters descended on the Russian pavilion dressed all in black, bar their pink balaclavas. They punched the air and screamed, "Russia kills the Biennale exhibits." Furious that Russia is back at the Biennale for the first time since it went to war on its neighbour. The National Pavilions here in Venice are a high-profile showcase for a country's art, and there have been protests over Israel's presence here too. Last week, in an unprecedented move, the entire international jury of the Biennale resigned in protest.
2: Turning to sport, in boxing, Nikita Zhu has defeated Spaniard Oscar Diaz in their super welterweight bout in Newcastle. The Australian won by technical knockout after the sixth round.
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5: Having a look at the weather for this morning, Thursday the 7th of May. In the central west, it's partly cloudy. Slight chance of a shower this morning. Snow possible above 1,100 metres. Winds westerly 25 to 35 kilometres an hour. Turning southwesterly 25 to 40 kilometres an hour in the late morning and early afternoon. And then tending west to southwesterly 15 to 25 kilometres an hour in the evening. Daytime maximum temperatures will be between 8 and 15. And in Bathurst right now, it is partly cloudy and 7 degrees. And in Orange, it's also partly cloudy and 7 degrees. And having a look at the weather for tomorrow, Friday the 8th of May, in Bathurst, it'll be partly cloudy. The minimum temperature will be 1 degrees and the maximum will be 12 degrees. Then looking in Orange for tomorrow, the minimum temperature will be 1 degrees and the maximum will be 10 degrees.
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13: Yurdo Morang, Yamandu Morang, Yunari Werribee, Wiradjuri Noorangbang, Nina Bula, Bulogu. G'day. 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
5: Hello, hello, and welcome back to the second hour of 2MCE Breakfast for Thursday, the 7th of May. You're with Ali. I hope you've been having a great morning. Coming up this hour, we'll be checking up on the weather. We'll also be hearing from Annie Farmer, the Vice President of the Bathurst Art Gallery, as well as Joe Dixon, the Audience Engagement Officer for Bathurst Museums. And as you know, we've been playing some tunes this morning, so we'll keep those vibes going. So, to start off this morning, this is Another Day in Paradise by Phil Collins.

0: That was Blu-ray by the Australian singer-songwriter Keita Alexander. It's time for an interview. In this interview, we'll be hearing all about the Society Public Art Ramble and Picnic in Peace Park.
1: I have on the line this afternoon Annie Farmer, Vice President of the Bathurst Regional Art Gallery Society. And she's going to talk to us today on 2MC about the Society Public Art Ramble and the Picnic in Peace Park. Now, it sounds fascinating and I can't wait to hear about this. Can you tell us about it, Annie?
2: So it's Saturday morning, we're going. People can gather at the Proclamation Can on the corner of Stanley and William Street, down by the river there, at 9:15 for a 9:30 start for the Ramble. And the things they're going to be talking about are the Bragg sculpture that's down there and how that was funded, the school children's creative ceramic bricks in the Peace Park wall, all of that. There'll be people there in Bathurst, won't there, Sharon, who actually made those bricks, who might like to bring their children along and hear the stories about them, actually, on Saturday.
1: And, of course, the Bathurst Regional Art Gallery volunteer guides and the artists will be the ones taking you through that.
2: They will. They'll be there talking through. It'll be just the perfect thing and the perfect day. I've looked up the weather. It's going to be beautiful, going to be sunny. So a perfect day for a picnic as well.
1: Is that a promise, Annie?
2: It's a promise.
1: I think you're throwing the dice there.
2: You have to think positively.
1: Well,
2: an opportunity for the people to understand and see some of what Bragg, the art gallery, is about in the community as well, further out in the community away from the gallery itself.
1: And, of course, the Society is also known as Friends of the Art Gallery. Do you have to be a member to go to do this on Saturday?
2: Absolutely not, but we would like people to register, and they can do that by going to www.braggsinc.com, that's B-R-A-G-S Inc.com.au. Just gives us an idea of how many people we think might be going to be there.
1: Great idea. And, I mean, there's, as you say, it's not just the bricks, it's the beautiful park itself. And to have people guiding you and the artists and the guides to take you through what is there. I mean, I've been there plenty of times and it's a beautiful space, but I haven't really had someone tell me about it. And I think that's fascinating.
2: I know. And I'm the same. I'm exactly the same. And so it's a great opportunity, and it's a great opportunity to do things in a relaxed way. Families, bring your dog for a walk, you know, just be a family day there and learn about why things are there.
1: And, of course, as you say, it's this Saturday, 9th of May 2026. The start is 10:30, but be there beforehand.
2: 9:15 for a 9:30 start.
1: Oh, I'm sorry. In front of me I have the wrong time. So I'm glad we're talking to you because if I'd have not spoken to you today, I'd have given out the wrong time. So I have... 9:15 for a 9:30 start.
2: Yes.
1: And the walk is anticipated to take 1.5 hours, followed by a picnic. Now, of course, you have to bring self-catering, own picnic.
2: Self-catering, yes.
1: Own chairs, umbrellas, hats, sunscreen, and come along and have a chat and talk to the creative community after the walk. And, I mean, there are so many people who are going to be amongst those volunteer guides who can give you a really good rundown, and their knowledge is invaluable because...
2: Absolutely.
1: Yeah.
2: These are the same people who will take you through the gallery when there's an exhibition on too. So these are people who really know about it and they know the history behind it all as well. It's perfect.
1: Now, it's a free event, and there are you can make a donation to the gallery if you want. And also, anyone or any family members who are involved in the Bicentenary Artworks, come along and join in and share your story, because that's all part of it. It's a fabulous community event.
2: It is. We're hoping that we'll have a great turnout, and as I said, I'm guaranteeing the weather.
1: Oh, there's a gambler for you. especially in Bathurst. Now, you meet at the Proclamation Can on the corner of Stanley and William Streets in Bathurst.
2: Yes.
1: Free entry, self-catering picnic, registration required.
2: Yes.
1: And that's all that information is coming from Annie Farmer, who's the Vice President of the Bathurst Regional Art Gallery Society. And it is called the Society Public Art Ramble and Picnic in Peace Park.
2: Yes.
1: So it has every... Well, I tell you what, if it turns out to be a lovely day, you have won all round. And I think you've got everything in your favour, just snow tomorrow. But other than that... I love a gambler at heart.
2: Yeah.
1: But I must admit, I've looked at the weather too, and it does look like it's going to be a great day.
2: It does. It does.
1: Yeah. Look, thank you for your time today. And
2: thanks,
1: everyone, get out there and see what Bathurst has to offer. We talk about all these fabulous places around town on community radio and 2MCE, but they are out there and there are people who have the knowledge and they want to share it with you. And, of course, if you want to register, as Annie said, go to Bragg's website at www.braggsinc.com.au or email braggs.inc@gmail.com. The other one is a phone number, 0418 228 766. Thank you so much for your time today, Annie.
2: Thank you, Sharon, for the interview. It's great to get it out there. We'd love to see as many people as possible. Saturday morning.
1: Yes, Saturday morning it is.
2: Thank you.
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0: RCE Community News. Good morning, I'm Lewis Donaldson. A motion being debated at the Country Women's Association State Conference this week is calling on the state government to consider more permanent solutions to road closures along the Great Dividing Range. The association has labelled repairs to the Victoria Pass Bridge band-aid solutions. Past CWA State President Joy Beam says the Bells Line of Road is not suitable to act as a highway.
1: And then you've only got to have an accident and the whole thing stops and then people sit there for hours. You know, we're hearing stories about people from the west wanting to go to Sydney for critical appointments and then there's an accident and they're stuck waiting for 6 hours to get through and then, of course, they miss their appointment.
0: Peak Hills Roosters Women's League tag team has confirmed they will forfeit the remainder of the 2026 Woodbridge Cup season due to a shortage of players. The statement was made to Facebook. President Torrin Hando says Peak Hill fought to keep the season alive but ultimately fell too short to field a side, leaving no choice but to withdraw. Peak Hill's men's team will continue its 2026 campaign. Orange Council has replaced its bins at the Ophir Road Resource Recovery Centre in response to concerns from residents. Previously, people had to reverse into an elevated area and throw waste down into skip bins, meaning a risk of falls. Jason Lacey directs the company installing the new bins. He says it's a safer method.
2: They actually reverse over the edge. There are no tyre stops or anything to trip over. And that means that there's a lot less manual handling for the public. So it's a much safer activity for them to do. It's also a lot quicker. Here, the load gets laid and displayed, and it gives the staff here the opportunity to identify those problem waste items and reuse recovery items.
0: The Rotary Club of Bathurst Daybreak is inviting men around the region to check themselves for preventable health conditions. The Rotary's Men's Education Rural Van will visit on May 20 and 21 at Kelso. Club President Craig Ronan says quick appointments are available.
3: We obviously check people's cholesterol, we check their blood pressure, and we check their blood sugar level. If we think there's something out of the ordinary or the registered nurse thinks there's something out of the ordinary, they're referred to the hospital or their doctor straight away. You might not be aware that you have high cholesterol, you have high blood pressure and things like that. So this is a quick way, a quick test to let you know how you're travelling.
0: A report provided to Orange City Council's Tuesday meeting has given an update on the removal of several mature trees in high-profile parts of the town. Councillors were given an update on May 5 about the condition of street trees across the city, including how tree health is monitored and how decisions are made about pruning, removal and replacement. Trees that are badly damaged, dead or becoming unsafe are prioritised for removal, while lower risk trees are planned for removal during autumn and winter where possible. The report also outlined replacement trees may be placed in underground tree cells, which have proven to grow healthier trees. And that's your 2MCE Community News. Your news is made possible with support from the Community Broadcasting Foundation.
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7: Having a quick look at the weather in Bathurst, it's currently partly cloudy and 7 degrees. And in Orange, it's also partly cloudy and 6 degrees. Those last two songs were Look At Me Now by Fanny Lumsden and LA Night by Morgan Wallen. Keeping the music vibes going this morning, this is Loving Life Again by Ella Langley.

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2: Those last two songs were Now I've Said It by Brooke McClymont and Adam Ecclesy and Islands in the Stream by Kenny Rogers and Dolly Parton. It's time for another interview. In this interview, Sharon speaks with Joe Dixon, the Audience Engagement Officer for Bathurst Museums, to talk about the STEAM Social.
3: Welcome to the show, Joe.
4: Hi, Sharon. Thanks for having me.
3: Well, it's a pleasure. I know we spoke to you about the celebrations that have started, and now we're going to talk to you about the STEAM Social and
4: yes.
3: all the other events with the June Long Weekend. And of course, we've just passed that milestone. I was talking about it just moments ago, of the 4th of April 1876, when we have Bathurst Station opened and the extension from Kelso to Bathurst was complete.
4: That's right.
3: So exciting.
4: It was a wonderful celebration on that weekend. They had a launch of and recognition at the railway station. Had all the politicians there doing their launch, which was lovely. But we also had the free admission to the Rail Museum that weekend, which was great to be able to let people in. But we're continuing those celebrations, Sharon.
3: What were the numbers like for that weekend?
4: That was really good. Yeah, I don't know off the top of my head, but I can. We had a lot of people through because we had a lot of people who'd worked on the railway who had been to the launch, and it was wonderful then for them to be able to come through and see the layout at the Rail Museum if they hadn't seen it before, which is constantly being improved and updated. So lovely for our staff to be able to chat to all those old timers about that as well.
3: Fabulous. And this long weekend, can you give us any details now about that? Because I know it was in the last time we spoke, it was in the making.
4: It was. So for a number of reasons, we had to postpone our All Fools Ball, which we were going to hold that weekend in April. However, we've rebranded it, relaunched it, and it's now called the STEAM Social. So this is going to be held on Saturday the 6th of June in the evening at the Railway Institute, which is obviously where the Rail Museum is housed. And it's just going to be this fun night of getting dressed up, put on your dancing shoes and just have a dance. We've got the Mitchell Conservatorium Connections Big Band playing. So they're going to play a whole raft of amazing tunes from the first half of last century. And we just want people to come along and enjoy themselves. It's not, you know, it's not formal. It's not, you don't have to know all the dances or anything like that. We just want people to come along, have a dance, have a chat to their friends, have a drink and something to eat and have a good night.
3: And with all that's going on in the world, getting together with your friends and having fun is a good idea.
4: I know, right? I think we just need that release sometimes, don't we?
3: Do we too? We all need that. And I think, you know, the idea that it's 150 years is special. I mean, the station is celebrating on Friday 50 years, but
4: yes.
3: You've got 100 years on that. And
4: yes.
3: It is exciting. And I know there's a presenter here, David Wilson, who is a, what is the term? Train spotter.
4: Train spotter, yes. Well, he'll be down at the station in June then.
3: Oh, he will. I mean, he can actually be spotted out looking at locomotives. And I know he is really looking forward to it, as everyone else is. But I think the train spotters are going to be the ones who are really looking forward. Do you know what train will be coming here in June for the long weekend?
4: We don't yet. The tickets are on sale, so that's all through Transport Heritage New South Wales, who they're the ones who bring the steam trains out. So they have confirmed that their tickets are on sale, so you can go and get the tickets, but they haven't yet worked out which locomotive is going to be coming. So this will be fun and exciting, but, you know, you get a bit of a surprise if you book your tickets now as to which loco you get to go on. But I don't think it really matters because they're all amazing.
3: No, I know that when you talk about trains and people get misty-eyed, it's not from the soot, it's from memory. And, yeah, Eddie, there are people who just love their trains.
4: It is, and it's fantastic. We didn't have the steam train here last year; they weren't able to bring it. But so it's wonderful to be able to have it this year for such an important year for the town. It really, having the rail come to Bathurst really opened up the west to the country. So it was a huge achievement.
3: And at the moment, that rail is very important because I know I'm going back and forth from Sydney by rail rather than car. And
4: it seems much easier now, doesn't it?
3: Doesn't it? And I notice the XPT is getting busier. There are
4: a lot
3: more people on because we're wise enough to know, let's stay off that road if we can.
4: That's it. And save money in petrol as well.
3: Yeah. Oh, look, the pluses. So I'm celebrating the rail in my own way, and I think a lot of other people are.

0: 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Thanks for your time today.
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3: In Wimbledon.
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That one was Forever by Chris Brown. And we're getting closer to 9 o'clock, which means it's nearly at the end of our breakfast show. Across the day, there's plenty of shows coming up. At 9, it's The Phantom Dancer. At

0: 10, it's time. And at 11, it's Real World Gardener with Living Planet, following which is at 11:30. Then at 12, we'll be hearing from The Talking Newspaper with Ross and Peter. Then we get started on our afternoon programs. This includes Mel's Music at 1, Back to Vinyl with Ron at 2, Community Drive at 4 with Faith, and some great shows playing for the rest of the night. You can, of course, find our full schedule at 2mc.org, plus some on-demand content and the ability to stream us live, which you can also do via the Community Radio Plus app. Just search Community Radio Plus wherever you get your apps. From me, it's been an absolute pleasure to start your day off this morning. I hope you've enjoyed our breakfast show, and I hope you have a great Thursday.
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1: Good morning, I'm Laura Devoy. Children with links to Islamic State who are returning home from the Middle East today will undergo community integration and countering violent extremist programs. A group of Australians are set to arrive back in the country after spending years living in a camp in Syria. The Australian Federal Police has confirmed some of the women will be arrested and charged with terror offences. Federal Education Minister Jason Clare told the ABC the AFP will work with the children to reintegrate them into society.
2: These children have seen sorts of things that no child should ever be exposed to, and it's going to take time for these children to reintegrate into Australian society.
1: Advocates say Australians' trust in housing delivery has hit a record low. Nearly one in two Australians hold the federal government accountable for the rising cost of building new homes, and nearly two-thirds support tax reform, with 64% backing changes to the capital gains tax and negative gearing. Georgina Harrison from advocacy group Amplify says the vast majority of Australians want bold changes to be made.
3: These include making renting fairer and more stable, using faster, modern ways to build homes, addressing worker shortages, and building more homes where people want to live.
1: New figures show more 4- and 5-year-old children were enrolled in preschool last year. According to the Australian Bureau of Statistics, there was an increase of 2.6% in 2025 when compared to enrolments from the previous year. Among Aboriginal and Torres Strait Islander children, the increase was 7.4%. A fairer road user charging model, which could see motorists pay a fee for every kilometre driven, is being outlined today. Shannon Kirkwood reports.
4: Transport Australia will launch its paper, Road to Reform, at the Transforming Transport Summit in Melbourne today. The paper argues Australia cannot rely on declining fuel excise as a source of revenue for road maintenance to support a growing population, supply chains and a national transport network. It says the reform must include a direct link between revenue raised and investment in better roads. The paper also states it's not about creating a new burden on households, but replacing an outdated model which reflects how people use the network and ensures all road users make a fair contribution.
1: The Law Council of Australia says the legal safeguard designed to protect children at risk of family violence has reached breaking point. Independent children's lawyers are appointed by the court during family law disputes where there are allegations of family violence or neglect, or where serious mental health issues may exist. The Law Council says there's a shortfall in annual funding of more than $80 million despite rising demand. It's calling for additional funding to be included in next week's federal budget. And Antarctic air has reached Tasmania with a cold snap extending north through parts of Victoria, New South Wales and into Queensland. Snow is forecast down to 500 metres in Tasmania's Central Plateau, 600 metres in Victoria, 700 metres in the New South Wales Snowy Mountains, 800 metres in the Central Tablelands and the ACT. In sport, Football Australia has criticised a decision to not hold public watch parties in Melbourne's Federation Square during the upcoming FIFA World Cup. In a statement, Football Australia said Fed Square has created some of the most memorable moments in Australian sporting history. It's asking the Melbourne Arts Precinct and the Victorian Government to reconsider their decision.
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1: Good morning, I'm Laura Devoy. Aboriginal and Torres Strait Islander listeners are advised the following story contains the name of an Indigenous person who has died. A candlelight vigil will be held in Alice Springs tonight in honour of a five-year-old girl. With the details, Shannon Kirkwood.
2: The five-year-old girl's body was found a week ago, 5 days after she was last seen at the old-timers' town camp. 47-year-old Jefferson Lewis has been charged with murder and other offences. Attendees at tonight's vigil at Anzac Oval are being asked to wear something pink, Kumanjai little baby's favourite colour. Alice Springs Town Council Mayor Asta Hill says it will be a time for the community to unite in support of the family of Kumanjai little baby. She also says a food drop has been set up at the front of Hidden Valley Town Camp and donations for the family would be appreciated during this time.
1: More locally produced gas is set to become available in Victoria. The federal and state governments have approved the production licence for the Annie Gas Field project in the Otway Basin. Work will start next year with the aim to deliver gas from 2028. The project will use existing infrastructure from the Casino Henry Netherby gas field. The state government says it could provide more than 18 petajoules of additional gas storage. Rural Youth Tasmania is welcoming attendees on the opening day of the state's annual Agricultural Field Days. Over 50,000 people are expected to attend the three-day AgFest event this year. The volunteer members of Rural Youth Tasmania have been organising AgFest for over 40 years. Chairman Jesse McDonald told National Radio News this year dry conditions are again on the minds of farmers across the state.
3: Yeah, no, it is still very dry out. We've recently had a little bit of rain and it is... Still hasn't really gone very far.
1: The field days contribute up to $26 million into the Tasmanian economy each year. A password that is 7 characters long and doesn't use any numbers or special characters can take hackers just 2 seconds to break. Today is World Password Day and Australians being reminded of the importance of strong passwords. ID Support New South Wales is today hosting an online webinar which will show people how to manage many different passwords and how to choose a strong one. It's recommended to avoid family or pet names, important dates and other identifying information. Add in spaces and change letters to numbers. Tributes are flowing for American media mogul Ted Turner, who has died at the age of 87. Mr. Turner launched the cable news network known as CNN in 1980. It was the first dedicated 24/7 news channel in the world.
4: To act upon one's convictions while others wait, to create a positive force in a world where cynics abound, to provide information to people when it wasn't available before.
1: Mr. Turner was also a yachtsman and won the America's Cup in 1977. Turning to sport, in cricket, Pat Cummins has helped the Sunrisers Hyderabad to a